0: Broadcasting live from Denver, Colorado, you tuned into the weekend with Michael Brown. Glad to have you with me. Appreciate everybody tuning in today. Rules of engagement are pretty easy. If you want to send me a message, tell me anything, ask me anything. 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Keyword Mike or Michael somewhere in the message, and that'll get to me. On Facebook, X, Instagram, if you want to follow me there, it's at Michael D. Brown, at Michael D. Brown. You know, when I do these stories, I always feel like I'm talking to a jury, like I'm trying to persuade people. And sometimes I am really trying to persuade. Other times I'm just trying to get you in the room. Gary Spence, the old trial lawyer from Wyoming, was probably one of the best storytellers for a lawyer that I've ever witnessed in my entire life. And so I try to emulate him to some degree. I'd like to emulate his income, but not very good at that. So let me put a picture in your head, kind of like Gary Spence would. A woman walks into an Ohio Bureau of Motor Vehicles. They call it the BMV instead of the DMV. So this woman walks into the BMV on a Tuesday. There's really nothing dramatic about it. She just needs to renew her driver's license. So does the guy in front of her. Same as the kid behind her that's staring at his phone. She's got her keys in one hand and a fold of paper in the other. Because she's done this, you know, a dozen times before, she knows the drill. She is a U.S. citizen. She actually became one the hard way, years ago, decades ago. She stood in a room with a flag. She had taken the test, passed it, passed the background check. She'd gone through all of the crap that at the time Immigration and Naturalization Services required her to do, and she did it. And she raised her right hand and she took that oath. I have stood in that same room, not the BMV, but where she became a citizen. When I was the undersecretary, it was always one of my great honors to have the White House call and say, hey, we're having a naturalization ceremony in San Diego, or there's one in Phoenix, or there's one in Minneapolis. We want you to go to it. And so I would go on behalf of the administration. And I always, there's one in particular I remember. I remember this one gentleman, no clue what country he came from. I tried to get down and meet him before, as the ceremony ended, but never did. He was standing there. Now, you got to remember, this is 20 years ago, 20 plus years ago, probably. He was standing there with a camcorder. Remember those big, heavy camcorders? He was standing there, holding it with his left hand out in front of him as he held his right hand up to take the oath to become a U.S. citizen. And I wish we didn't have, you know, at that time, I didn't have an iPhone. But I wish I'd had a camera. Wish I'd captured that moment because it showed those are the kind of people that you want to be American citizens because they're very proud to be American citizens. Here's a guy holding a heavy camcorder. Maybe he had family in the back of the room. I don't know, but they couldn't come up front. And there he is holding that camcorder because he wanted history. He wanted his family to see he had become a U.S. citizen. I always think about that guy when I think about this woman at the BMV in Ohio. Or you know what? Maybe she was born here. She got married. She took her husband's name, and the birth certificate that she has in that folder still says the name that she has not used since she got married back when she was 23 years old. Now she walks up to the counter. She's going to renew the driver's license. And then, because Ohio lets you do it right there, she gets to update her voter registration. The way that she has every few years of her adult life. This time, the clerk asked her for something she does not have. A citizenship document in a form that the state of Ohio will accept that isn't sitting in that folder she brought in. So she stands there. The line's building behind her. And a citizen of the United States gets told very politely that you cannot finish registering to vote today. Now, let me tell you what a federal judge just did about that this past week. Because it isn't what you would guess. And the real fight underneath the decision is a lot bigger than that woman standing at the counter who all she wants to do is renew her registration, her driver's license, and she wants to renew her voting registration. Now, nobody's trying to stop that woman from voting. Let's make that quite clear. She's a U.S. citizen. She has every right to vote, and she's going to end up voting. I want to say that as clearly as I can, because the entire argument will fall apart the second you forget that. She gets to vote. This is not a fight about whether she votes. It's a fight about whether Ohio gets to confirm that she indeed is a U.S. citizen before it puts her on the voting rolls. That's it. That's the sum of the entire thing. That's the entire ballgame right there. Keep the two questions separate in your little brain, please. Because the lawyers are about to smash them together. And the minute they do, you won't be able to see the thing clearly anymore. So let me tell you what the judge did. August 25, 4 days ago, federal judge in Cleveland, Solomon Oliver Jr., he blocks the rule in Ohio. The rule that says, show us a citizenship document when you register at the BMV. He gives two reasons for his decision. And I want you to hear them because, well, on their face, they're not crazy reasons. Reason number one, he says a signature is not enough. That when you register, you sign a statement under penalty of perjury that you are a citizen. The judge says that signed statement is the only thing the law asks for, that you are admitting that or you are telling the state that you are a citizen. And if you're lying about that, you are committing perjury because you sign it under penalty of perjury. The judge says that signed statement is all the law requires, and that demanding a document on top of that, in his words, more than the minimum that's necessary. There's a second reason the judge uses. He says Ohio was cheating on the front end. Ohio was only offering registration to the people who had successfully gotten a driver's license. Now, federal law says, you offer it to everybody who walks up to that counter, license or no license. Now, this is a preliminary ruling. Ohio Secretary of State Frank LaRose says he strongly disagrees, and he's going to appeal the ruling. That's fine. But here comes the part where I want you to be, I got to be completely honest, because I'd rather tell you the hard part than let somebody else tell you after this program, well, here's what Michael Brown didn't tell you. Let's go read the statute. Let's just read the statute. It's called the National Voter Registration Act. Motor Voter. What? It's been the shorthand for it. This has been on the books since 1993. And it does not say Ohio may offer registration at the BMV. It says Ohio shall offer registration at the BMV. The driver's license application, that itself shall serve as the voter registration application. That's the command under the statute. It's not a suggestion. That's the law. And it gets harder for the documents argument, not easier. Because in that same law, Congress did not leave the citizenship question just hanging. Congress actually answered it. The law says the form has to state every eligibility requirement, citizenship included, and it has to carry the signature of the applicant, and it has to be under penalty of perjury. So when that judge says the signature is the standard and the document is extra, he's not inventing that or coming up with it out of thin air. He's not being an activist judge. He's reading Congress's own words back to the state of Ohio. Now, Congress picked the signature back in 1993. So I will not stand here, well, sit here, I guess, and tell you the statute plainly says the thing I wish it said. It does not. On the plain words, that judge has a leg to stand on, and we need to admit that. But the statute is where this starts. It is not where this story ends. Because I think the real question is not what Congress wrote in 1993. The real question is what the Constitution lets Congress write in the first place. Now I think we're getting somewhere. I'll be right back.
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0: Welcome back to the Weekend with Michael Brown. Glad to have you with me. 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And then Monday through Friday, when you're sitting around looking for some really good entertainment, turn on that station. 9 to noon Mountain Time, 850 AM, 94.1 FM on KOA. We're talking about Ohio's motor voter law, the congressional motor voter law, and this judge's ruling from this past week. And the judge said, all you have to do register to vote in Ohio is you just need to sign the document under penalty of perjury. You don't have to bring anything else. Ohio wanted some other things. And I pointed out that the statute that Congress passed in 1993 is where the real problem starts. Because the question is, what does the Constitution let Congress write to begin with? And the Constitution splits this job in two separate jobs. And once you see that split, I think you'll understand what I'm talking about. Deciding who is qualified to vote, that belongs to the states. Deciding who is qualified, that's always been the case. The states set the qualifications, mostly citizenship, but also things like your age and whether or not you actually live where you say you live. Do you actually live in that state? Do you live in that right county? Do you live in that right precinct? Nobody in this entire case is arguing that a non-citizen gets to vote in a federal election. That is not in dispute anywhere in this story. Running the machinery of the election, the times, the places, the manner, Congress can reach into that. That's the election clause of the Constitution under Article 1, Section 4. Now, I'm not going to hand you my opinion about where that line is. I'll hand you Justice Scalia's argument. In 2013, in a case coming out of Arizona, Scalia wrote for the court that the election clause lets Congress regulate how federal elections are held, but not who can vote in them. And then he wrote the line that I want you to really concentrate on. Who may vote, he said, is in the hands of the states. So hold Ohio's rule up against that line. A rule that says the state may take your word for your citizenship and may never once look at a piece of paper to confirm it. Is that a rule about how the election is run? Or is that a rule about how sure the state is allowed to be about the one qualification the Constitution puts in the state's hand? Because if the state can be forced to register every person who signs the form, but can never check the paper behind the signature, then the state doesn't really own that qualification anymore, does it? D.C. does. Congress does. Congress took the manner power that it has. It reached across that line and used it to hollow out the qualification power that I don't think it has. And here's the piece the other side never brings up. The Supreme Court in that same Arizona case left that door open on purpose. It held Arizona. Go ask the Federal Commission to put proof of citizenship on the form. And if they tell you no, then you need to take them to court. And it warned that if you read this law so a state has no way at all to enforce its own citizenship rule, now you've got yourself a serious constitutional problem. So guess what? That door is still open. And I believe that Ohio, just like the Secretary of State wants to do, can walk right through it. So the people who brought this lawsuit is the Elias Law Group and a couple of voting outfits, Red Wine and Blue and the Ohio Alliance of Retired Americans. Their argument goes like this. The signature alone does the job because lying on it is now going to be a federal crime and almost nobody is dumb enough to commit a felony to just go cast a single vote. Non-citizens voting is rare, close to a rounding error. Take that or leave it. And a document requirement doesn't stop fraud, it stops citizens. And they point to a University of Maryland study that says that more than 21 million eligible Americans don't have quick access to their citizenship papers. And they point to exactly that woman that I told you about standing in that line with no documentation, the one whose married name doesn't match the birth certificate. That's their argument. But here's where it comes apart. Think about the papers. Every other qualification in your life gets checked with a document, not a promise that you're saying it's true under penalty of perjury. You show a document to get on an airplane. same to buy a gun, same to start a new job, and prove you're even allowed to work in the country. We decided a long time ago that for the things that matter, we verify. The vote is now the one thing in American life where we're told, oh, just sign it, that's enough. Well, I'm telling you, that's a preference, and a really weird preference. Here's the really rare part. The number of non-citizens who actually vote was never the real question. I don't care what that number is. I mean, I do, but not for terms of this story. Whether Ohio is allowed to guard the qualification that the Constitution handed to Ohio, to the states, that's the question. We lock the bank vault against the robbery that hardly ever comes. We count a close race twice when nobody thinks it was stolen. Rare has never been the reason to stop checking. That's the rare part. Here's the hard part. The 21 million and that woman at the counter is real life, so I can't wave it off. But here what it really is. It's a design problem. It's not a reason to forbid the state from checking anybody. We already know how to solve her problem because we already solved it once. It's called what? You have to have it now to get on an airplane. Real ID. When your name doesn't match your birth certificate because you got married, you bring the marriage certificate, the paper trail connects up, and you're done. That's how a state that's paying attention would simply do it. And that is exactly the thing this judge did not order. He didn't tell Ohio to go fix the burden, go build the accommodation, make it work for the married woman and the naturalized citizen. He didn't fix her problem. He used it. He used the burden on one honest citizen as the reason to keep Ohio from checking any citizen at all. That doesn't protect her. It used her. And I have to say this next part about my own side. And I'll tell you why, coming up next. Speaking with Michael Brown, text lines open 33103, keyword Michael. Be right back.
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12: 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The

0: Hey, welcome back to the Weekend with Michael Brown. Glad to have you with me. Appreciate you tuning in. We're talking about Ohio motor voter law. Judge struck down that Ohio is requiring some documentation about citizenship. And the Secretary of State in Ohio says they're going to contest the decision. And I agree. But I don't really have clean hands here. The election integrity group, my group, because I'm a part of that group that believes in election integrity, and we ought to do everything we can to ensure election integrity, because when you start to lose your belief in the legitimacy of elections, like I think we are in this country, whether it's justified or not is irrelevant. Hear me clearly. I don't think it matters one twit whether or not there is election fraud. Now, I believe there is, but to the extent that there is, I don't know. But I'm opposed to any fraud. But whatever fraud there is, if that creates doubts in people's minds as a whole, such that we begin to question the integrity of almost every election, including down to dog catcher, then we ought to fix that. Because once you lose the legitimacy of your own elections, then you pretty much lose the republic. So when I say I'm part of the election integrity crowd, yes, I am. But we have spent years overselling the fraud numbers. Big, confident claims, round numbers. And then somebody asks for the receipts and we can't do it. Or we do, and the receipts are like, okay, yeah, we found some fraud. And we know we do. Probably what? A dozen times a year, we hear about someone being charged and convicted for illegally voting in an election. So we know it exists. We just don't think, or at least I don't think, or we cannot prove that the fraud is so widespread that it would overturn any given election. Every single time we make the fraud argument, we hand the other side an easy win. We make it look like anybody that wants to check a birth certificate must be chasing some sort of conspiracy. That costs us. Because now an honest state that just wants to do an honest thing, look at a document before it registers a voter, gets treated like it's out there hunting to burn down a bunch of witches. Now, if we want to keep the power to verify, we're going to have to earn that back. Quit crying wolf about the size of the problem. Defend the principle standing on its own two feet. The principle never needed the exaggeration in the first place. So what's the score? Let me give you the score the same way I'd want it handed to me. Since that 2013 Arizona case, the states have almost mostly lost this fight. Arizona tried to force proof of citizenship onto the federal form, and they lost. Kansas tried and lost. The Supreme Court looked at it and passed. Said, no, we're not going. It's not germane yet. So when I tell you Ohio has a real constitutional argument, understand exactly what I'm telling you. It's an argument for where the law ought to go on a question the Supreme Court itself said is still open. I'm not going to promise you Ohio wins this on appeal. It might not. The principle does not get any less true because the scoreboard's been running the other direction. A state, any state, all states, are supposed to be able to confirm the one qualification the Constitution put in the hands of the states, citizenship. And a federal judge just told you, the state of Ohio, that it can't. There's the fight. Not whether that woman votes. She'll vote. The fight is whether the state that we charge with guarding the ballot is still allowed to guard the ballot. Now, Ohio's not alone in this. South Dakota, Utah, Wyoming, they all lined up the same kind of rule for the 2026 midterms. Arizona's been living that for years. So this ruling out of Cleveland is going to echo a lot further than just Cleveland. We've got to recognize that sometimes what we tend to do is, and I'm guilty of it times too, of overselling a legitimate problem. When we simplify it, I used to grade bar exams. for young whippersnappers that wanted to become lawyers. And so as part of that, we would off the bar examiners would have a class in which we would explain to them our philosophy of how to answer bar questions. Because you had two kinds of bar questions. You had the multiple choice questions, which, you know, go figure it out yourself. But then we'd have the essay part. And I would always explain to the students that whatever question I ask, whether it's about criminal law, civil law, it's about ethics, whatever it might be about, that when you answer the question, the more you simplify it, the more I understand that you understand what it's about. But when you try to complicate it by adding about a bazillion different little tangents, which I know sometimes I tend to do, but when you simplify it down to one simple thing, here, do the states have the authority under the Constitution to ask for proof of citizenship before you can vote in an election? And I believe the Constitution says yes. That is the one thing that states can do. What we tend to do as conservatives is we tend to overblow everything. We blow it up way too much. And I think that complicates it. And sometimes that means we lose the battle before we even started. Now, let's do this. Let me take a break early. Then when we get back, I want to move on to one more thing I'd like to get in before we end for the day. Hang tight, or not end for the day, but end for the hour. I'll be right back.
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0: Hey, welcome back to Weekend with Michael Brown. 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There is a new law in California. Governor Newsom signed it the last weekend, August 22nd. On a Saturday, by the way. It was a week ago today. That's the day you sign things that you don't really want to hold a press conference about. The law has an official number, Assembly Bill 2624. Nobody uses it. Everybody calls it instead the Stop Nick Shirley Act. And the really weird part is that the author, an assembly member from Oakland by the name of Mia Bonta, says it has nothing to do with Nick Shirley. That's exactly what the governor's office says, too. In fact, the governor's office says, and I quote, this law has nothing to do with Nick Shirley, close quote. So they named a law after a man that they swear that the law has nothing to do with that. Typical California, right? Think about that. Well, wait a minute. Maybe you don't know who Nick Shirley is. Nick Shirley's a guy in his, I think it is his mid-20s. He's got a camera and a YouTube channel. He's the kind of independent creator that will show up on a sidewalk and ask the really tough questions that the professional journalists have stopped asking. In the last year, he pointed that camera at immigrant-run daycare centers. He went to Minnesota and, you know, knocked on the door of so-called daycare centers that were there to help immigrant families that were getting, you know, millions and millions of federal tax dollars to say, in fact, I think one video I remember, he knocked on the door, somebody kind of cranked it open a little bit, and he said, can I see the children? Can I just see the children inside? And he slammed the door in his face. And then, let's see, he went to San Diego, and there he shot video at what he called ghost facilities, and said on video that some of those places looked like fraud, empty rooms, no children whatsoever, but the money was still flowing into them. Now, I don't care, and quite frankly, you can decide for yourself whether that makes him a journalist or a pain in the butt, a nuisance. California says, no, you don't have to decide that. We'll decide that for you. Well, thank you, California. 5 days before the signing, Nick Shirley was outside the state capitol in Sacramento. He had the cameras rolling. He was asking people about the law named after him, the Nick Shirley Act. Or technically, it's not even the Nick Shirley Act. It's the Stop Nick Shirley Act. So a staffer walked up. A guy named Terry Shands. He's the chief of staff to Democrat Assembly member Tina McKinnor. And on camera, the chief of staff delivered a crude personal taunt about Nick Shirley's anatomy. That was the response from inside the state capitol building in Sacramento. Go out and make fun of someone's genitals. Wow. Now, half of this bill, AB 2624, is somewhat defensible. So let me defend it just to get it out of the way. For about 30 years, California has run a program called Safe at Home. If you're a domestic violence or a stalking victim and you're hiding from the person who has harmed you, hurt you, the state says you can keep your home address out of the public record. You can use a Secretary of State substitute address instead. Nobody has ever seriously thought about that. But my local audience, I would remind you, you really need to pay attention to what comes after the but. But AB 2624 adds, quote, immigration support service providers to that list. So if you help immigrants, notice I didn't say legal or illegal, I just said immigrants. If you help immigrants for a living, and someone is threatening to show up at your home, you can shield your address. All right. I don't think that any nonprofit caseworker deserves, you know, a stalker. Now, if that was the whole bill, that'd be the end of the story. This hour would be over with. But there's a second half. New government code, section 6218.19, and 62.18.20 make it both a civil wrong and a crime. Up to a year in the county jail and up to a $10,000 fine, felony territory if any sort of injury results, to knowingly post one of these workers' personal information or image online with intent to incite imminent great bodily harm, or so someone will imminently use that information to commit a crime involving violence. Now, if you read that very narrowly, that's a doxing statute. A doxing to get someone hurt is not journalism. So here's the defender's best line, and it's not necessarily stupid. The bar is intent to cause violence, not intent to report. So filming a daycare and asking questions doesn't even come close. Then comes the part that they don't like to talk about, that they don't say out loud at all. And before I tell you that part, let's just stop for a moment and consider whatever that part may be. I'm just going to hold it in abeyance for a moment, because I want you to think just about what these assembly creatures, I call them the cabal, I call them the Politburo in Colorado, because they're a bunch of communists that want to control every aspect of your life. Why does California pass a bill aimed at one individual? Because it's clearly based on everything that I've read about it, this bill was aimed at Nick Shirley. They don't like him pointing out fraud going on in their state. A state that wants to claim that they're one of the largest economies in the entire world, that if you put California as a country, you'd be one of the, in the top 10 countries in terms of its economy. And, you put California in a list of states where there's a bunch of fraud, they make the probably make the top 10. Why do they not want people to know about what's going on? Oh, because California's run by Democrats too. So here's the tell. In a phrase, a journalist frozen in 1974. You see, this law exempts journalists. So to decide who counts as journalists, the law points to the definition that California already has on their books. The Shield Law, Evidence Code, Section 1070. That definition lists newspapers, magazines, periodicals, press associations, wire services, radio, and television. And that's it. It was last meaningfully amended in 1974. 1974, 52 years ago. It was written before the internet existed, and it says nothing, not one single word about independent online creators, YouTubers, or the guy with the camera on a sidewalk, or for that matter, freelance journalists. Let's go back to the definition again. Newspapers, magazines, periodicals, press associations, wire services, radio, and television. Where is a freelance journalist in that? Where's a freelancer anything in that? No. It's an old, out-of-date definition that they conveniently used here on purpose. So when they tell you the press is protected, I want you to ask a follow-up question. Which press? Which media? The press that existed in 1974? Or the press that, actually shows up now? Because I think that gap is the entire ballgame. The people most likely to point a camera at a taxpayer-funded NGO and who will then ask an uncomfortable question, do you think that's somebody from NBC, CBS, or ABC? Do you think it's anybody from MS Now or CNN or maybe even Fox News or the Washington Post or the LA Times or the Denver Post or the Wall Street Journal? The answer generally is no until. Oh, it's no until the so-called independent freelance journalists show up and point the camera at a story, and then the cabal is compelled to cover it because what they report as freelancers goes viral. And suddenly we all see it. We all know it. And we all hear it. And now, oh, the so-called journalists under the 1974 definition will then show up and tell you about the story. They're lazy, good for nothing, sit around, and just wait for somebody else to do the work for them. That's the state of journalism in 2026, in my humble opinion. So, a statute can protect journalists in name and still leave the working reporters of 2026 outside the protection of that statute. So why is this a transparency story? Because it's certainly not an immigration story. Here's what really bothers me and has absolutely nothing to do with immigration. You know, I spent enough time inside the government at the highest levels, inside the president's cabinet and sub-cabinet, that badly wanted to control the story. They wanted to control everything. You might remember how that went for me and personally. So discount for my bias. But I know the instinct when I see it, and I'm seeing it. It never shows up wearing a sign that says censorship. It always arrives wearing a sign that says protection. We're protecting the workers. We're protecting the vulnerable. We're protecting you, the consumer of the news. You think they really are? Now, the threats against immigration workers are real. I won't say otherwise. But a government confident that its people are doing nothing wrong doesn't usually need to make photographing them an act that's subject to jail and a $10,000 fine. If you're proud of your work, you invite the camera in. When you criminalize the camera, that's when you're telling me something. And California told me something. Don't look here. Look elsewhere. Hang tight. I'll be right back.
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15: Guaranteed human.
16: A South Carolina cop is killed in the line of duty. I'm Carmen Roberts, Fox News. A gunfight in Columbia leaves one police officer dead, another injured. Police Chief W.H. Skip Holbrook told reporters.
17: Two Columbia police officers were involved and injured in an officer-involved shooting while investigating a reported domestic violence dispute.
16: And Holbrook says the officer killed was 29-year-old Christopher DeLong. He'd been with the department for 2 years, leaves behind a wife and two young children. A second officer is in stable condition. And the suspect, the chief says, a 33-year-old man, also died in that gunfight. He had a long criminal record. The devastating flood disaster in Nepal and Tibet grows even worse, with 676 people confirmed dead and more than 3,000 missing, including 90 Americans. Crews have been able to rescue more than 4,000 people, but the danger is still growing.
18: Scientists say the disaster was triggered by a glacier collapse, which caused waves of rock, ice, and debris just stories high hurtling through the mountain river systems. Search and rescue operations were temporarily suspended because of rain and fog. Authorities are watching two lakes in particular upstream, one of which was overflowing at times. It's still monsoon season with more rain over the next several days. Newly released figures say 669 people were killed in Nepal and seven in Tibet. Between the two countries, nearly 3,000 remain missing. And Nepal's finance minister says it's going to take billions and billions of dollars to rebuild.
16: Fox's Stephanie Bennett. And President Trump calls this the biggest oil deal in history. Fox's Mike Emanuel says it gives the U.S. control over a large share of Venezuelan oil.
19: He says the deal secures more than 65 billion barrels of the South American country's oil reserves.
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16: The jury in the Lindsey Clancy trial is on break for the weekend and trying to avoid news about the sensational trial of the killing of her three young children.
32: Lindsey Clancy's lawyer, Kevin Reddington, was asked how confident he was that the jury would return a not guilty by reason of insanity verdict.
33: I don't know what a jury's going to do, so I'm not going to say, oh, yeah, I'm confident. No, I have no idea.
32: So according to Reddington, the jury's first question was to review two bags of prescription pill bottles and a knife that was allegedly used during Clancy's attempted suicide. Clancy's defense argues that she was in a state of psychosis and that auditory hallucinations told her to kill her children and herself. The prosecution argues that Clancy planned the killings because she wanted to kill herself and decided to kill her children out of love, thinking that it would spare them pain.
16: Fox's Nate Foy in Plymouth, Massachusetts. And a Russian drone strike in a warehouse triggered a massive explosion in Ukraine, killing at least 37 people and damaging dozens of nearby homes. Fans are pushing to rename Nashville's airport for Dolly Parton, and now Tennessee's governor is supporting the move.
34: Here you come again.
16: Governor Bill Lee and the CEO of the Airport Authority said yesterday they are in favor of that name change. The meeting is expected to happen next month to discuss it. And it's just one of the countless tributes pouring in for the superstar who died Tuesday at 80 years old. And Tom Cruise is back in the driver's seat. 64-year-old actor announced today he is reprising his role as a NASCAR driver in a sequel to Days of Thunder. That name of that driver is Cole Tricker. And Cruise made that announcement at the Daytona International Speedway. And in pure Cruise form, he even jumped onto the stage. Anne Hathaway will co-star in that film, which is set for release in June of 2028. I'm Carmen Roberts, and this is Fox News.
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0: Broadcasting live from Denver, Colorado, you've tuned back into The Weekend with Michael Brown. 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TMA or AMA. 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It's free. I think you would enjoy the articles. Let's get started. I want to put you somewhere. I want you to go to Wintrust Arena, Chicago. It's a Sunday night. It's the third quarter. The Fever up big on the Sky. And there's a guy sitting courtside in a black t-shirt. You can read it all the way from the upper deck. It says the word woman in all caps, W-O-M-A-N. That's a noun, adult human female. Now, the guy that we can see from all the way on the upper deck, his name is Enes Kanter Freedom. 11 years in the NBA, most of them at center, the last of them in Boston. But that particular Sunday night, he's a spectator. He has a ticket. He's watching a women's basketball game, wearing his argument right across his shirt, right across his chest. Timeout gets called. Natasha Cloud, the guard for the Sky, 34 years old, 11 seasons of her own, has just muscled in a basket. And instead of heading to her bench, she turns and crosses the floor. She points at the man in the t-shirt, and she starts to shout and scream. So, Enes Kanter Freedom stands up. He puts his arms out. He takes a step toward the court. And this is the part I want you to really think about. Security moved toward the spectator, not toward the player who left her bench to walk across the entire basketball court. They stepped between Cloud and Freedom. They turned Freedom around, and then they walked him out of the building. Oh, the player, Cloud, she stayed. Her teammates pulled her back, literally had to pull her back, and she finished the night on the floor exactly where she started. The man in the adult human female shirt got removed from a WNBA arena for the crime, I think, of just sitting in his seat. Now think about that. Because the very next day, the league finally answered the question that this entire circus has been built to ask. And the way it answered is, that's why we're talking about it today. Let me back up, because Enes Kanter Freedom didn't just wander into that arena by accident, and I'm not going to tell you that he did or even pretend that he did. For weeks now, Freedom and another former NBA player, Royce White, had been running a play. Both announced that they are declaring for the 2027 WNBA draft, and both of them said clearly on camera that they identify as women. Now, White is 6'8", 260 pounds, and he has been mounting a run for the United States Senate up in Minnesota. Freedom, well, he's just 6'10". Neither one of them, they never shave. It's a stunt. You know it's a stunt. I know it's a stunt. They know it's a stunt. We all know it's a stunt. White all but said so, promising in actuality a discrimination lawsuit before he has even been turned down. But, honestly, a stunt can still be aimed at something real. And this stunt was aimed with a steady hand. Freedom and White were never trying to make the WNBA roster. They didn't want to play on the women's national basketball team. They were trying to force the league to answer one question and answer it out loud. One question that the WNBA has spent an entire season refusing to touch. What is a woman? Under your own contract, in writing, say it. Tell us, what is a woman? So, you know what? Let me be the lawyer for a moment, because this is where the whole thing lives. In Lawyerville, the WNBA has a brand new collective bargaining contract. And buried inside that contract is exactly one sentence about who's going to be allowed to play. It's Article 13, Section 1, Subsection A. And I'm going to read it to you word for word. Because the words, well, quite frankly, in this entire story, the words are the point. So let me quote. only players who are women are eligible to play in the WNBA. Close quote. That is the law of the league. That is it in its entirety. That, those are the words in the contract. Now, read it again and look for the thing that is not there. Oh, yeah. Oh, did you forget already? Only players who are women are eligible to play in the WNBA. There's no definition of the word woman. The contract says a player has to be a woman. But then if the contract never tells you what a woman is, it doesn't mention biology, it doesn't mention hormones, it doesn't mention gender identity, it doesn't even mention the sex listed on someone's birth certificate. The contract's most important word is the one that the WNBA just never defines. Now, Freedom and White walk straight up to that undefined word and put their entire weight and height right behind that word. That, kids, that's the stunt. Two men in beards leaning on a hole in a contract to find out what the contract is actually made of. So the day after they walked Freedom out of Wintrust Arena, the WNBA gave an answer. Yeah, well, sort of they gave an answer. Here is exactly how the biggest women's league in America chose to settle the hottest question in American sports. Might even be one of the hottest questions in American politics. And frankly, I think it is one of the hottest questions in American culture. The WNBA did not hold a press conference. The commissioner, woman named Kathy Engelbert, did not put her name on anything. In fact, nobody stood at a podium. Instead, an anonymous league source, unnamed, uncredited, called up one outlet, one sports outlet, Front Office Sports, and delivered the ruling by leak. They leaked out the ruling. Freedom and White, they said, are not eligible. Their declarations are, and again I quote, simply publicity stunts, close quote. Wait a minute. You knew that? I knew that. I thought we all knew that. And the WNBA is not going to give oxygen, they said, to efforts that are meant to demean and marginalize others. Oh, let me say that again. That they're not going to give oxygen to efforts meant to demean and marginalize others. Wait a minute. Everything it manages to avoid. Read that answer again and count everything that statement manages to avoid. It never defines the word woman. It never gives you the standard the league used to decide that those two men did not qualify. It calls Freedom and White trolls, which, you know, quite frankly, I think they are. And then it uses the fact that they are trolls as the reason that the league does not have to answer the question the trolls simply ask. The source even said that the WNBA has no legitimate immediate eligibility matter in front of it at all. Nothing to see here. Go home. Nothing's on the agenda. Nothing's in the meeting notes. Nothing's in the minutes. Nothing. I think that is the whole trick. And I want to name it very plainly because it is cleverer than just plain cowardice. The WNBA figured out how to say no to two men without ever saying what no means. It shut a door and refused to tell anybody where the door is. Now, the league has a good answer to all of this, and I'll tell you what it goes like next. It's The Weekend with Michael Brown. Text lines open 33103, keyword Mike or Michael. Hang tight. I'll be right back.
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0: Welcome back to The Weekend with Michael Brown. Glad to have you with me. I appreciate you tuning in. You know, if you like what we do on the weekend, I really do think you'd like the weekday program, and it's very easy to listen to that no matter where you live in the country. 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KOA. It's at 850 AM or 94.1 FM. Once you find that station, hit that as a preset. And then Monday through Friday, 9 to noon Mountain Time, you can listen to that station and you can listen to The Situation with Michael Brown Monday through Friday. And I note we've noticed on the stream that a lot of you do that. And so let's get even more of you to do that. But more fun. Let's go back to the WNBA for a moment. Because in answer to the question, what is a woman? The league has a good answer to everything going on in this stunt. And I think it is a stunt. But it goes like this. Come on, Brown. This is easy. Two bearded men in their 30s are not women. The league made the obvious call. It protected its athletes. and it does not owe a couple of provocateurs a seat in our rule book. And on the easy case, yeah, they might be right. Freedom and white, at least as far as I know, maybe you know more than I do, are not women. So the answer is no. And quite frankly, to show you my bias, I think the answer should be no. But the easy case was never the point, and the WNBA knows that. Because somewhere out there, there is a really hard case. There is a transgender athlete on hormones, in transition, meeting every medical line that some other league has already put in writing. Not a Senate candidate in a beard. Someone who shows up next year, maybe 3 years from now, I don't know, and says, I am a woman, and your contract says women can play, so am I eligible? Now, stop. Think. Only women are allowed to play according to the WNBA player's contract. So, next year, 3 years, whenever, I don't care, someone shows up and says, I am a woman, and your contract says women can play, so am I eligible? And on that question, the one that actually matters, the WNBA is exactly as silent right now as it was last week. The leak that they put out to that sports outlet, it didn't answer the question. The leak was built because the league doesn't want to have to answer the question. The league did not rule. What'd they do? They ran. They didn't rule. They ran. And they used two easy targets as the cover to run behind. Here's a test I want you to consider, and I think it's a fair one. If this league is so certain of its answer, then write the answer down. Define the word under Article 13. Publish the standard. Put the criteria in the contract where the players and the public can read them before the next draft. Don't wait until afterwards. They're not going to do that. There's a reason this league likes that word empty, blank, nothing there. Because you cannot be sued over a definition that you never wrote. And you cannot be pinned to a standard that you will not write, that you will not establish, a standard that does not exist. The blank space in Article 13 is doing really good work for the WNBA, and they know it's doing good work. Which brings me back to the man that they walked out of the building. This league, the WNBA, talks constantly about dignity, about not demeaning people, about not marginalizing anybody. That exact language was sitting right there in the leak. Demean and marginalize others. That is the league actually describing itself, don't you think? That is the league describing itself the way it wants you to see it. The good guys. The ones who protect people. So, let's go back to Wintrust Arena and let's watch the good guys work. A paying customer sat in his seat wearing a t-shirt with a dictionary definition on the t-shirt. A player left her bench, crossed the basketball court, and charged at that paying customer, pointing and screaming. And this league's response to that scene was to remove the customer and to never say one single word, not one, about the player who acted unsportsmanlike on that basketball court. Now, I'm not going to play this cheap. Freedom did stand up. He did put his arms out. And he did take a step toward the court. Security has a reason, a legitimate reason, to get between a spectator and a player if things appear to the security team to be getting hot. And I'm not going to stand here and tell you that they had no cause to move. But did they have move or reason to move him? This whole situation is real, and you deserve to hear me say that it's real. But look at where this league has found its voice, and look at where this league has lost it. It got loud enough to eject a man in a t-shirt. Then it went completely silent on the player who came off the bench to go after the guy. 1,000 words leaked about demeaning and marginalizing other people, and not one of those words, not one of them spent on its own player crossing the basketball court to scream at a spectator. This league is very sure who the villain is, and it is very careful never to check the mirror when it decides who the villain is. You can reach your own conclusion about this. I think a lot of you may already have. I've been telling you for weeks that this league was going to have to answer one question. Here it is one more time. What is a woman? What is a woman? The biggest women's league in the country finally answered this week, and here's the answer start to finish. It looked at two men in the beards leaning on its contract. It looked at Article 13, one sentence, the word woman sitting right there in the middle of it with nothing underneath those words at all. And then the league picked up a phone, called the friendliest reporter they could find, kept its own name off the record, and said, these guys are just trolls, and there is nothing here to discuss. You know what that was, in my opinion? That was their escape. Escape. Because when all of this is said and done, two segments of this nationally syndicated radio program about a guy standing up during a basketball game, wearing a t-shirt that said woman, and one of the players jumping up, screaming, running across the entire basketball court to go encounter a spectator who she knew exactly who he was, too. They ejected the spectator. The player had no consequences whatsoever. So the question is still standing at the door. The question is patient. One of these days, it's going to come back wearing something other than a beard and a lawsuit, and it's going to ask the same question again. And the WNBA is going to have to open their mouths and say the word out loud on the record with their name attached to it. I don't think that this league has any idea what it's going to say when that day comes.

Hey, welcome back to The Weekend with Michael Brown. Glad to have you with me. Don't forget the text line, always open, 33103, 33103 on your message app. Keyword, Mike or Michael. Tell me anything, ask me anything. And I would just add this about text messages, because I do, I read them all the time. Sunday's probably the only day that I may not look at the text line, because I just try to keep the Sabbath and take the day off. But if you text me something about a topic that I've discussed and you're listening on the podcast, it might be helpful to tell me, hey, you were talking about, you know, you were talking about the WNBA, and here's what I think, or here's my question, or whatever.

0: just to give me some point of reference, because sometimes I get a text message that says, hey, you really sucked on that topic. Okay, well, which one was it? Or, hey, you're really great on that topic. Okay, which one was it? So that'd be a favor that I would ask of you. And then don't forget, subscribe to the podcast. It's very easy to do on your podcast app. Just search for a podcast with the title, the name, The Situation with Michael Brown. The Situation with Michael Brown. Hit that subscribe button. Leave a five-star review, because that helps us spread the podcast out even further, helps us in the rankings, and then that will automatically download to your phone or wherever you download your podcast all 5 days of the weekday program and the weekend program, so you got 6 days of me to listen to. Isn't that fantastic? Now, Chicago, 2022, they threw themselves a party. It was a bond market party. For 7 years, the people that run Chicago's money had chased one number the way that maybe a guy underwater swims toward a patch of light. They wanted off the junk bond list. Wall Street grades a city's debt the way a bank grades you for a mortgage. It's kind of like a credit rating. Well, it is a credit rating. And for years, Chicago's credit rating on their bonds was junk. That's the polite word for, we're not sure you're ever going to pay us back. So in 2022, they made it. Moody's, one of the credit rating agencies, lifted Chicago out of junk bond status, one notch above the line, but above the line. Fitch, another one of the rating agencies, started handing out some upgrades. The outlooks turned from stable to positive. Now, in a budget in a downtown office building, people who had not exhaled in years, who were in charge of Chicago's debt and credit, probably exhaled. But here's the part that nobody said out loud at that bond party. The thing that pulled Chicago out of junk had zero to do with discipline. The city didn't cut its way there, and it didn't finally fund its pensions. What actually happened is simpler, and frankly, I think worse. A check arrived from Washington. It was the pandemic money. See, we're still talking about the stupid pandemic and all that money that went flying out. And by the time the applause started, they were already spending the money. Now, fast forward to right now. I mean, just this past week. Chicago is already sliding back toward junk bond status. Three different rating firms have downgraded the city since January of last year. This year, City Hall had to close a $1.2 billion hole just to pass a budget that Illinois law says you must have it balanced. Now, next year, there'll be a task force at City Hall. It figures that the hole will run around $700 million this year. Now, that's their estimate, not a hard number, but it's their own people saying it out loud, at least. So what happened between the party and now this hangover? That's the story. And it's not really a Chicago story. Unfortunately, it's an American story. Let me give you the official version first, because it's true as far as it goes. The official story goes like this. The pandemic money helped for a while. Then, of course, it ran out. Costs went up. The state of Illinois started sending Chicago less money than it used to send them. And the office towers in the Loop, the ones that paid a fat share of the property taxes, those towers emptied out and lost value. Chicago, Denver, L.A., it's all the same thing. So more of the tax bill slid onto regular homeowners, people like you and me. Every word of that is real. A guy who tells you none of it matters, they're selling you a bunch of bullcrap. But look at what that story does. It's like the weather report. It's a list of things that happened to Chicago. Oh, the rain fell. The wind blew. Nobody's to blame. And that's exactly the part I want to rip apart. Because underneath that weather, there's a choice. And the choice is now decades old. It's a bill that we've been dodging in this country for 30 years or more. For most of my lifetime, Chicago did a very human thing with its pension bills. It didn't pay them. Police pensions, firefighter pensions, city worker pensions. The city promised the money. And then year after year, mayor after mayor, it just very quietly but clearly shorted the payment and spent the difference on things that felt better. The Wall Street Journal, reporting this out, used one word for it, shirked. For decades, Chicago shirked its pensions. That's not my adjective. That's the Wall Street Journal reporting. Now, you can only skip a bill for so long, right? You and I know that. Eventually, the state of Illinois passed a law forced Chicago to start actually funding those pensions with real money, the big money. And that forced payment landed at a very particular moment. That forced payment landed at just the right moment. It landed right when Washington's pandemic checks showed up. Imagine suddenly you're accustomed to getting a small check, and then the next day, two big checks arrive in your account at the same time. Think about the timing, because it's probably the background of the whole story. A credit analyst at S&P laid it out in what I call cowboy English. The state forced Chicago into those much bigger pension payments, and that, his words, coincided with the arrival of the federal pandemic money that helped keep the budget in the black. So here's what really happened in 2022, underneath all the confetti for the party. Chicago got handed a bill it had been dodging for 30 years. And at the very same moment, a stranger from out of town, politicians in D.C., covered that bill. The pain that was supposed to force the really hard choices that you and I have to make, things like layoffs and givebacks from labor, that never happened. Washington's money made it painless, and Chicago took a bow for a recovery that it was all fake. The upgrade was a mirage. What looked like a healthy city was really just a subsidized one, and the subsidy had an expiration date. When that ran out, well, the pension bill was still sitting there, bigger than ever. Today, pension payments and debt payments eat up 40%, 40 cents on every dollar in the city's operating budget, 40 cents right off the top, before a single pothole gets filled, or a single cop gets paid, or a single firefighter gets paid. Now, they'll tell you this is not a Chicago problem, and it sure isn't a one-mayor problem. I will tell you it's national. And you know what? Some people have the numbers to prove that. Out of the 25 biggest cities in America, at least 20 of them are staring at budget gaps for next year and beyond. We see it right here in Denver. The pandemic money ran out and everywhere at one time. Everybody's got the same stupid hangover. So why are you singling out Chicago, Michael? Here's my answer. That number doesn't get Chicago off the hook. That number is how we know Chicago blew it. And that's how we know other places are blowing it too. Because think about what that federal money actually was. A windfall. A one-time check that every big city in this nation got at the exact same moment. And a windfall is really a test. It asks you one question. Are you going to use this time to buy some time to fix what's broken? Or are you going to spend it pretending that there's nothing broken at all? Some cities use the runway to get honest. Chicago used it and looked the other way. And it did that carrying more dead weight than almost any of them. That 40% already promised to pensions and debt before the budget even opens? Same test. Chicago failed it worse. And there's another side, too. They'll say Mayor Brandon Johnson inherited this mess. Well, that's true. He walked in the door in 2023. He didn't dig the pension hole. Daley dug part of it. Emanuel dug part of it. Johnson himself stood in front of a room of investors recently and blamed, his words, decisions made over decades. And that's true. And it's true everywhere. It's the Weekend with Michael Brown. Text lines open. Hang tight. Be right back.
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12: 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Blake here up in Rockford. You guys are on fire this morning. Thanks for all you guys do. You guys are so entertaining. 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
1: 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It's 9:30. You're about to drift off to sleep when the piercing cry shatters the night.
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1: 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Get dependable traffic reports and the Storm Team 8 forecast, both constantly updated throughout the day on Wood Radio.
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0: Speaking with Michael Brown, glad to have you with me. I appreciate you tuning in. And as always, I want to thank this audience for tuning in on the weekends. Thank you. And if you have a chance, email your local affiliate and tell them thanks for carrying the program. And as always, if you have something to say to me, the text line's always open, 33103, keyword Mike or Michael. But again, everybody, you know, thank you for tuning into the program. Now, before I get too comfortable, just pointing at Chicago, which is easy to do, let me tell you why this story ought to keep us up at night. Because it's not just Chicago. 20 of the 25 largest cities, remember, we've done this everywhere. Washington printed the money. They put it in an envelope. They mailed it. Cities all across this country, red ones, blue ones, they took that windfall pandemic money that should have bought them time to get honest, and instead they spent it staying comfortable. Now, maybe you and I have done the personal version of this ourselves. The bonus check that was going to, you know, pay down the debt and or maybe somehow paid for the vacation instead. The raise that was going to fix everything and just raise the floor of what we actually spent. This is the thing underneath all of it. A windfall doesn't teach you to live within your means. It just rents you a few years of looking like you already do. The hard part, the saying no part, the part that takes, you know, some spine, some guts. We also have to do that ourselves. When that bonus check arrives and we know we've got some debt out there that we'd be better off paying, you know, paying the car off, paying the credit cards off, you know, paying off the second mortgage, whatever it is, that money sitting there, a gigantic temptation. Well, why do you think a city, a county, or a state would be any different than you and me? You and I are humans, and guess what? All those political subdivisions, cities, towns, counties, they're made up and run by human beings too. And those human beings have one more thing that makes them even worse human beings than you and me. They're politicians. So they're always looking for the easy way, the way that'll get them a spot on television, a spot on radio, that'll give them a good commercial for re-election. And so take the money that's the windfall, and instead of catching up on your pensions, oh, start some new program, you know, for the children, or some new program for illegal aliens, or some new program for whatever it might be. Pick out minorities or pick out, you know, some special group, whatever it is, and spend the money there. And then, and I learned this the hard way while I was the Undersecretary of Homeland Security, we would give out grants, we'd have, you know, grants for fire departments. And now they would have to compete for the grants, and we'd go through and there'd be a very competitive process. But whoever won the grants, we'd give out millions of dollars. Tens of millions of dollars, if not more. I always knew and feared, which is why I objected to the grant program, that a fire department would get a grant because they wanted or needed, could be either, could be both, a new fire engine, a ladder truck, whatever it might be, maybe a new fire station, firehouse itself. They'd get the grant. Well, who really controls the money that the fire department gets? The city council does. So the city council looks at the fire department budget, and let's just say it's, you know, it's a $10 million a year budget. And then they see, oh, they're getting a grant for $2 million. Oh, so we can take $2 million out of the fire department's budget and use that to fill a hole somewhere else. Then they get the grant from FEMA and Homeland Security. That goes into the fire department. Now they've got a $2 million grant. So on paper, the budget looks like, oh, we have a full $10 million. Now, the grant would still require them to use that money to whatever the grant was for. Buy a new fire truck, new engine, new ladder truck, new firehouse, whatever it might be. But the city council didn't care. They just saw there was $10 million in the fire budget, and they'll get through because, for example, to build a fire station or to even requisition a new fire truck, what used to take months takes years now. So you're never going to actually spend that money for years. So your budget for that current fiscal year looks like you're whole. You've got the full $10 million, but you really spent it somewhere else. But then the fire truck arrives. You have to make the payment. Or the contractor gets hired start building the firehouse. You got to start making the payment. Now the fire department's in a hole. And the city looks and says, uh-oh, we have to pay that bill. We cannot pay for the fire truck. Now the hole's just moved. It's moved from the fire department to the police department, or from the police department to the parks department. The hole just keeps moving around. But what does the hole not do? The hole never disappears. The hole continues year after year after year and just gets shuffled. Then one more thing happens. The hole gets larger because the grant programs continue. Now, the pandemic money, I grant you, the pandemic money came, went, gone. But that hole is still there. So the windfall, the pandemic money, never taught the municipalities or the state governments or any other government receiving it. It never taught them to live within their means. It just rent you a few years of looking like you do live within your means. The hard part, the saying no part that I talked about, the part that actually takes some discipline, the cities and the counties and the states still have to do that. So why am I telling a Chicago story to a Denver audience and a Los Angeles audience and an audience in Atlanta, anywhere else? Because we have a name here for the discipline that Chicago never had. And we passed that in 1992. And I want the entire world to know about it, because right now we're doing everything we can to save it, to protect it, because it's being attacked every which way you can imagine. What did we do in Colorado in 1992? We passed something called TABOR, the Taxpayers' Bill of Rights. And the entire job of that amendment was to force the conversation that places like Chicago spent 30 years dodging. Before the politicians raise your taxes, they have to come and ask us first, out at the ballot box, and they have to ask us out loud. So here, there is some limitation. They have to, hey, we need to raise your taxes. We want it for XYZ. Okay, we'll put it on the ballot, and we'll all vote on it. They attack that every single year. So Chicago is actually a live picture of what a city looks like without that kind of guardrail, run by the very coalition that spends first and works out who pays later. And I'll tell you very plainly, the same movement that runs Chicago has TABOR in its sights right here in Denver. Now, how they're going at it is a longer story than I've got runway for this afternoon. But I want to bring you the receipts on that, not just a hunch. So I'll put the whole thing where you can check every number for yourself. For now, hold on to the simple version. Chicago didn't get unlucky. It got a 4-year loan against its own reckoning, spent the loan, and then handed the keys to the one group in town guaranteed not to change course. You see, the bill's always coming. Nobody in charge wanted to be the one standing there when that bill landed. So, everything I've told you occurs all over the country. It's just that whether it's the federal government, state, local, county, municipal, every level of government in this country has this same problem, and they keep doing it year after year after year. That's why the debt for this country, since I last talked to you, has now crossed $40 trillion. That is a drain on the prosperity of you, me, my grandkids, my children, my grandkids, and my as yet not born great-grandchildren. We all face this reckoning. Chicago's just an example of just how bad it is. Thanks for listening. Everybody have a great weekend. I'll see you next week.
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9: Police officer shot dead. I'm Roger Stern, Fox News. A gunfight in Columbia, South Carolina leaves one police officer dead, another injured. Police Chief Skip Holbrook telling reporters.
10: Two Columbia police officers were involved and injured in an officer-involved shooting while investigating a reported domestic violence dispute.
9: Holbrook says the officer killed was 29 years old and had been with the force for 2 years. He had a wife and 2 young children. Second officer in stable condition. The chief says the suspect, a 33-year-old man with a lengthy criminal record, died in the shootout. The trial of Lindsay Clancy resumes Monday as the jury worker decides that the Massachusetts mother is criminally responsible for killing her 3 young children. Fox's Nate Foy in Plymouth, Massachusetts.
11: Lindsay Clancy's lawyer, Kevin Reddington, said they wanted to review 2 bags of pills belonging to Clancy and the bloody knife that she allegedly used during her suicide attempt. The jury will decide if Clancy is criminally responsible or if she was unaware of what she was doing. Her defense says she experienced psychosis and heard hallucinations telling her to kill her kids and herself. The prosecution says she planned the killings and deliberately sent her ex-husband out of the home. Now, if she is found not guilty by reason of insanity, she would likely be committed to a mental hospital. But because her defense of postpartum psychosis is temporary, legal experts say she likely would have a decent shot at eventually getting out of that mental hospital from her periodic reviews.
9: The jury of 9 women and 3 men weighing convictions of first or second degree murder, manslaughter, or not guilty because of insanity. White House announcing today President Trump will serve as honorary chairman of the PGA's President's Cup. 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
9: Over 900 dead, thousands remain missing after this week's floods along the Nepal-China border. And today, rescue efforts are being hampered by monsoons. The International Red Cross and Red Crescent are sending aid. Matt Bodden, Red Cross manager for Nepal, told Fox News Live how bad the devastation is and how much of the country has been affected.
8: Only now are the authorities able to get into some of these areas that have been the most impacted. We know that there are going to be many thousands of people that have been left homeless.
9: The State Department says 90 Americans are missing. The flood was caused by a mountaintop glacier breaking apart. President Trump's been touting a new oil deal with Venezuela that he claims will increase America's oil supply. Fox's Mike Emanuel at the White House with more.
14: President Trump calling it the biggest oil deal in world history. Secretary of State Marco Rubio writing about it on X, saying this deal is a huge win for both the American and Venezuelan people. It demonstrates how President Trump's bold foreign policy is driving America first wins, securing stable reserves and low-cost oil in our hemisphere, and lowering gas prices here at home. For the Venezuelan people, this deal will bring nearly $100 billion in private investment, support thousands of high-paying jobs, and drive the reconstruction of Venezuela's economy.
9: This comes as the war with Iran drives up gas prices. The AAA saying the average price last year was $3.20 compared to more than $4 this year. Crews have removed three Confederate statues from Capitol Square in Richmond, Virginia. They were erected more than a century ago, but they won't be put into storage. They're being donated to the Shenandoah Valley Battlefield Foundation, which plans to place them at battlefield sites throughout the valley. I'm Roger Stern, and this is Fox News.
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0: take you back to the past on Art Bell Somewhere in Time.
1: Good morning from the high desert. I am Art Bell. My guest is Dr. John E. Holland. And I suggest you stay right where you are, because what you're going to hear this morning is going to be absolutely fascinating, riveting, or is going to scare you.

0: Well, all right. Back again now to Dr. Holland. And the lady from Hawaii, I trust, is still here. Are you here, ma'am?
1: Yes, I am.
0: All right. Well, doctor?
2: A great question, the 100th monkey. And I think, you know, we're really dealing with that pretty head on. Just to know, we have research devices that if you have running in a room where a group of people are arguing, discussing, and trying to come to a conclusion, and all of a sudden everybody begins to think together and act together, the thing goes way off the line.
1: Wow.
2: And you can take this, the Shape Changer product, if you play it another way and let it run continuously, you can put it in a background, pick any images, and let it run through a party or a group, and you'll see high hit rates, and you can correlate it with significant relationships going on in the room. And the most far-out thing I did was during the presidential election with Clinton and Dole, I had had it running continuously, and in our local area, Dole was winning for a while, and then at the end, of course, Clinton did win, and so the machine won. But the deviation from chance did not drop down to zero until the polls closed in California. So there's whatever humans can generate or living things are generated is an interacting and in a large, some type of information field that does get shared and distributed across a lot of folks.
1: Okay, then Art's experiment that he did with the UFOs, does that also apply?
0: All right. Now you're going to send me out on a limb. fine, thank you. I will explain it to the good doctor. Doctor, there have been massive sightings of unidentified flying objects. It is generally contended by almost everybody in ufology, the study of UFOs, that if we are being visited, and of course with the number of planets and suns and systems and planets revolving about them, the odds of life out there somewhere are pretty good. Actually, and so there are many who contend we are being visited. Almost everybody agrees the method of communication they use is telepathic. So for the fun of it, with a large audience, millions of people, I thought, why not a collective attempt to have them show themselves? And I did this twice over a several month period. And within days or less of each attempt, there was a major UFO sighting, one of them being the lights over Phoenix. Now, I'm not suggesting that we did this, but I'm suggesting it certainly is possible. Millions of people in intense concentration. Is it possible?
2: Well, I can tell you, during this whole time we've been talking, I've had my switch on. And I ran it for 2 hours before we started, and it was 26% on. And during the entire time the show is on, it's 59% on.
0: Really?
2: And, you know, so there's and the chances of it being on, due to chance, is one out of a billion.
0: One out of a billion.
2: So and something, so they clearly, when a lot of people are interacting and in some type of synergy, something happens. Now, who knows what or exactly what could be manifested in that way.
0: One could suggest several possibilities. One could suggest there really are beings they really were communicated with and did, in fact, show themselves. Or one might suggest that that many minds with that sort of intense concentration created what was seen.
2: That's right. I would agree that that's certainly as likely as the other one. And what I would like to challenge for the listening audience is that we've got a very powerful sort of unusual piece of technology, and we really don't quite know what to do with it. We could make it available in a lot of ways to people, like Shape Changer sort of gives you a feel for it.
0: Right.
2: And we're noodling. We clearly are going to do some basic research, but we also would like to have more things out there for people to play with, feel in touch, and experience. And I'm looking for feedback. We could, whether it's an audience response, a gut response meter, some type of the deep need indicator, various types of robot, animal feeders. We have different concepts, switching powers, and we really don't know which direction really to take it. And it looks to me we've got to be responsive to what in business parlance is called a market, is really the deep needs of people.
0: How can we help you?
2: I've started just because of thinking about this deeply. In fact, the very I just finished this morning, before I faxed you something, a write-up of how I feel about what we're doing, and I put it on the website. And I sort of set the stage for what I'd like to do is let people know, look, here's some of the product options we've got. What would people like?
0: Doctor, what would you say to the scientists who are proceeding now to try and make compatible animal organs for human beings?
2: They mean like a transplant, something you could put that's sort of been going on for quite a while, trying to make organs like from a baboon or a pig compatible, so that the human immune response doesn't reject it.
0: Yes, sir. If we were to become suddenly successful, and as human organs failed, they were replaced by whatever from the animal kingdom.
2: That's a really tricky thing to get the immune response, and it is one I'm fundamentally interested in, because we think ultimately that's where our research is going to go, because one of the most significant relationships in the body is the relationship between the neural system, the brain, and the immune response system, which are a lot of free-floating cells that are pretty much managing the safety of the body.
0: But would you be cautious? Would you... is there any point at which you would be cautioned? You would say, well, if there is this cellular memory, and we begin mixing animal and human, we might get a rather unexpected result?
2: You're always going to have potential unexpected results. There's no free lunch in that sense. I think, the trade-off is always, what's the outcome? Does a person want to live longer because they've got an organ from some other creature or not?
0: All right. Let me ask you this. Do you have an email address? If people want to communicate with you, is there a way they can do
2: it? Sure.
0: All right.
2: J-H. Lowercase at pearinc.com.
0: J-H.
2: All lowercase.
0: J-H at pearinc.com.
2: Yeah, all pearinc.com. All lowercase.
0: I'm sorry. 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
2: Inc. Pear Inc.
0: Oh, I see. I'm sorry.
2: It's like Pear Incorporated, but all lowercase
0: I've got you.
2: Tight together.
0: Okay, then it would be JH at Pear, P-E-A-R, Inc., I-N-C, all lowercase, dot com.
2: Yeah, and all one word. There's no space between Pear and Inc.
0: I've got you. First time caller line, you're on the air with Dr. Holland. Good morning.
3: Hello?
0: Hello.
3: Oh, hi. My name is Leroy. I'm from St. Paul, Minnesota.
0: Oh. All right.
3: How you doing there? I was calling on regards to the technique or the technology that you have. I believe I had tried it before, where it kind of changes the picture from one to another.
0: That's right.
3: Okay. I had done it within about three tries. I had actually, this was during the same time that Dole and Clinton running, but they had Perot's little face on there. You know, and at
2: what?
3: The time,
2: oh, yeah.
3: Perot.
2: Right.
3: Ross Perot. And somehow Perot's face had come on there. And then I kind of said to the lady, for some reason I kind of felt sorry for this guy because I know he was going to lose. She says, well, it's possible that that's what had done it. And I was wondering, would that be the same thought pattern as like the holo-energetic quantum consciousness theory of healing? Would that be the same?
2: That's a big
3: subtle energy.
2: Yeah, a deep feeling,
3: energy that you'd be
2: deep,
3: using.
2: Strong outward bound feeling is going to affect a random process, and much of what I think that's a very important point, because our future research, we would like to get to the point where we could look at healing effects.
3: Uh-huh.
2: In fact, one of the research things we're looking at is cultures of cells, cancer cells, for example, that would turn the switch on in order to get growth hormone. Just to see, this would be just a gross cultural scale that simply wants to grow.
3: Sort of like how a bone would heal. Is that the same?
2: Yes.
3: And at the same time, I had done it within about three tries, and apparently this was fairly good for someone who had never done this before.
2: Mm-hmm.
3: And at the time, I was cleaning my body out a lot more than what I had been doing this year. And I had seen a lot more visions last year than what has been going on this year, but the visions that I had saw maybe a year and a half ago prior to that, to my practices that I had been doing, are actually coming in effect now in 97.
0: Doctor, that brings up a very interesting question. Are you able to discern a measurable difference between somebody trying to affect a random number generator, like the program we've got up on these two websites now, sober, versus somebody impaired in some manner with, for example, alcohol or some sort of narcotic of some sort or another? Are you able to discern a difference? And an even more adventuresome question might be, are you able to discern an increase in ability with psychedelics?
2: Those, we have not done any experiments like that with any drugs or chemicals. What's interesting is some of the people have called in since I was last on your show that used the product found attention deficit kids really respond to it. And we do have one test out with a psychiatrist, and deep sorrow will not affect it, but anger and outward-directed emotion will. So if you are having a, if you're dealing with, my guess would be if I'm dealing with any kind of drug that's causing you to really want to express emotionally very strongly, it would affect it. And if it was one more like the type of like an LSD or something that makes you turn inward, I think it would have no effect at all.
0: Fascinating. East of the Rockies, you're on the air with Dr. Holland. Good morning. Hello? Oh, I didn't push the button. Sorry. East of the Rockies, now you're on the air with Dr. Holland. Hello?
4: Yes, Art.
0: Hi, where are you?
4: I'm in Sykeston, Missouri.
0: All right.
4: Okay, my name's Tim, and I have a question for you or actually both of you, Dr. Holland.
0: Go right ahead.
4: Okay. I was wondering if you have ever heard of Kundalini.
2: Yes, in fact, I brought it up earlier in the show.
4: Okay, I guess I missed that part of the show. What did you have to say about that?
2: As you may be aware, I've been practicing the martial arts for about 30 years, and, and a Kundalini effect is a powerful way to raise energy up from the spine.
4: Yes.
2: And I find that is one of the most powerful ways to throw these switches.
4: Okay. Am I correct in assuming that that is a evolutionary energy?
2: When you say evolutionary, do you mean like individual or over a long evolutionary time period?
4: Well, actually, where I got that term was from a book by Gopi Krishna.
2: Uh-huh.
4: I believe that's how he pronounced that. That was the title of a book that he had had. He was supposed to be an individual that, actually, you're supposed to have a yogi or a teacher, you know, so to speak, to help you raise this energy. And he did this on his own. And I don't know where to go from that, so...
2: Well, I think, you know, as I've looked into the Kundalini effect, it's one I think when you read about it and hear about it, it seems to be culturally, it is derived from a certain culture, but the actual experience of it is pretty independent of culture. People are experiencing this type of energy rise and this and kind of experience in many, many cultures and places, and it's one of the things they need to do is you have to learn how to cope with it. And it helps to have someone who knows and has done it before to help you sort of not get lost with it.
0: All right. Wild Card Line, you're on the air with Dr. Holland. Good morning.
5: Good morning, Art.
0: Hi.
5: Calling from Northern Michigan.
0: Yes, sir.
5: And parenthetically first, Doug Boyd, in his book on Rolling Thunder, the Native American medicine man, describes Rolling Thunder making his own storm. Just for the... For those who might be interested in that, you brought up the subject of storms a bit ago.
0: Indeed, yes.
5: Dr. Holland, Joseph Chilton Pierce, are you familiar with him?
2: Yes, I am. He's from very childhood. The books on children are very, very powerful.
5: Somewhere along in one of his books, he talks about perhaps that we, I don't know whether it's individually or consensus, but that we are creating our own physical reality, basically. Through mind, your thoughts.
2: Well, you know, that's the major premise of this entire body of research at Princeton. The the margins of reality, he says, we are always creating our own reality at the margin. That is, we're shifting wherever those odds are that we have ability to shift, we shift them. And, of course, there's a lot of people acting not all together, so that because you want something, and it doesn't mean that you will succeed if others are opposing you. And so there is, but there is always, at the margin, strongly the ability to create your own reality.
5: Now, how about this morphogenic resonance? And is that Lovelock, I believe?
2: Sheldrake's work.
5: Sheldrake, yes.
2: Sheldrake, morphogenic fields, you know, that's sort of like talking about that 100th monkey we were just talking
5: right.
2: about.
5: Hmm.
2: You know, something that happens somewhere tends to be reflected elsewhere very quickly, faster than you could predict. Experiments on rats running mazes in England, for example, accelerate the same species of rats running it in California without a relationship.
5: And David Bohm, he figures?
2: Right, that whole issue of the implicate order.
5: Yep.
2: Again, behind it all, same concept.
5: Thank you, Art.
0: Thank you, sir. Thank you very much for the call. There's very little time left, and I want to use it for several purposes, but mostly to get the information out again to email Dr. Holland. You would email, all in lowercase, the following, jh@pairinc, that's P-E-A-R-I-N-C, all lowercase, and one word, .com. Again, jh@pairinc.com. There has not been enough time, and we are going to have to do this again sometime. I'm sure you did not anticipate being up to 5 o'clock in the morning there.
2: It's been a lot of fun.
0: Doctor, it has been an absolute pleasure. Please say you will come back and do it again sometime.
2: I very much would like to, and I've enjoyed it immensely.
0: In the meantime, folks, thank you, Doctor, and good night.
2: Thank you. Good night, Art.
0: Good night. In the meantime, folks, if you would like to get a copy of the software program that is free, it's pretty good size, too. I understand once expanded, it probably is out to about 4 megs. It's available on our website, as well as the good doctor's. Ours has a link to his, so we'll kind of divide the load up. It's at www.artbell.com. www.artbell.com, and I'd be very interested, as the doctor would, in your results. That's the shape changer. In addition, there are all kinds of new photographs up on the website, all kinds of really neat things up there, so I very much encourage you to make it to the website under any circumstance. It's been a pleasure, as always, and we will be back tomorrow evening with what I have no idea. This program is generally shaped, if you will, excuse the pun, sometimes minutes or hours prior to its airtime. So all I can promise is we'll be back. Aside from that, from the high desert, where it certainly is warming up and the meteorites are falling, I'm Art Bell. Good night.
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18: A shootout in South Carolina. I'm Chris DeMeo, Fox News. A gunfight in Columbia leaves one police officer dead and another injured. Police Chief W.H. Skip Holbrook.
19: Two Columbia police officers were involved and injured in an officer-involved shooting while investigating a reported domestic violence dispute.
18: Holbrook says the officer killed was 29 years old and had been with the police department for 2 years. He leaves behind a wife and two young children. The suspect, who has a lengthy criminal record, also died in that shootout. Well, the devastating flood disaster in Nepal and Tibet grows even worse, with 676 people confirmed dead and more than 3,000 people missing, including nearly 90 Americans. Crews have been able to rescue more than 4,000 people, but the danger is growing again.
20: It's monsoon season in the region, so search and rescue operations were temporarily suspended today because of rain and fog. But helicopters soon resumed. Authorities are also monitoring two lakes upstream formed by the disaster, one of which was overflowing. Chinese authorities say the risk has eased somewhat as it's slowly draining, but more rain is on the way. Scientists say the disaster was triggered by a glacier collapse, which caused stories high. Waves of rock, ice, mud, and debris just hurtling through the mountain river systems there.
18: Fox's Stephanie Bennett. The Red Cross estimates about 93,000 people need aid, with clean water being a major concern. Iran is promising to resist new U.S. sanctions as the nation says it's seeking diplomacy with the U.S.
21: As the war passes the sixth month mark, there are no signs either side is backing down. President Trump is insisting Iran is, quote, begging to make a deal. And while Tehran is publicly downplaying the impacts of the sweeping sanctions, Iran's president is now acknowledging the economic pressure is taking a toll. The White House says the sanctions are meant to cut off Iran's revenue.
18: That's Fox's Marianne Rafferty. 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
18: A judge has ruled an alleged 9/11 mastermind's confession can't be used in court because it may have been given under duress.
25: As the New York Times points out, prosecutors have described Mr. Muhammad's interrogations in 07 at the U.S. Navy base in Guantanamo Bay, Cuba, as the government's most crucial evidence in this long-running death penalty case. The New York Post reports the judge who issued the ruling over concerns the confession was given under duress. The judge was quoted as saying the prosecution has failed to prove by a preponderance of the evidence that Mr. Muhammad's statements to the FBI were voluntarily given. This case has been pushed back several times, including due to the COVID-19 pandemic. Also, 2 years ago, Muhammad had agreed to plead guilty to take the death penalty off the table. Then Defense Secretary Lloyd Austin revoked the deal.
18: It's Fox's Mark Meredith. Russia carries out one of the deadliest strikes of the year in Ukraine with an attack on a weapons depot near Kyiv and killing 37 people. Officials say the attacks sparked sparked a fire west of Kyiv and damaged at least 50 residential buildings. A federal agency announces the punishment for President Trump's teleprompter operator who used insider information to place bets on Kalshi.
1: He knew what the president was going to say, and regulators say he bet on it. Federal officials are punishing President Trump's teleprompter operator, Gabriel Perez, for using advance access to the president's speeches to trade on Kalshi, an online event trading platform. The Commodity Futures and Trading Commission says Perez made more than $107,000 betting on words and phrases the president would use. Now Perez must give back his profits, pay a $65,000 fine, and is banned from trading for 3 years. Carmen Roberts, Fox News.
18: And I'm Chris DeMayo. This is Fox News.
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44: Almost every drug investigation in America is based on a confidential informant. 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
11: And so that wasn't a symptom. I felt that. But don't focus on what's happening in the natural.
12: Yep, that's right.
11: Pray so that what's happening in the natural will line up with what you're praying for in the spiritual realm.
12: Absolutely.
11: That's what you have to pray to do. And you got to stay encouraged. Maybe there's a mom's group or a someone that you can pray with and be a prayer partner on this. Because there's power in the prayer of agreement. If any two of you shall agree on earth as touching anything, you shall ask it.
12: You shall have whatsoever you ask.
11: And it says, wherever two or three are gathered in my name, there am I with you. So if one can put 1,000, two can put 10,000. So why not gang up on your loved ones? So in other words, don't just pray for them by yourself. Get somebody else to pray with you. Now, don't be telling all their stuff to your friends, but you can join in prayer with somebody else and see the effectiveness of prayers of agreement.
12: That's right.
11: For your unsaved family member, whether it's a son, a daughter, an aunt, an uncle. I don't know who it is that you're praying for, but God wants them saved because he wants them in heaven.
12: Yeah, I wanted to share this just because maybe you're out there and you're listening and you're thinking, man, you know, why is it taking so long? I don't understand why it's taking so long. And I was reading the story of Lazarus this morning, and Jesus kind of waited like 4 days, right? And Mary and Martha are real upset, and the other ladies had gone down to support and comfort them, it says in John chapter 11. But the Passion Translation, John 11:14 says this, and it just struck me afresh this morning. It says, then Jesus made it plain to them, Lazarus is dead. And for your sake, I'm glad I wasn't there. What? You're glad he wasn't there, Lord? Help me understand. Then he goes on and says, because now you have another opportunity to see who I am so that you will learn to trust me. Come. Let's go and see him. And the disciples at that time had no idea that the prayer was already answered. It was just a matter of time. So some of you are sitting out there going, why is it taking so long? And the Lord's saying, listen, come on. I've already got the answer to your prayer. It's already finished, but I am glad it didn't happen right away because what you learned about me and who I am and how to trust me during this season. And he is so much more concerned about the relationship he has with you than things happening real quick sometimes. It's better for you. It strengthens your faith, teaches you that he's good and that he's faithful, and it draws you close to his heart. We're going to spend eternity with him. You know, we have a beautiful opportunity while we're here to learn more about him, to become close with him, to be intimately acquainted with who he is.
11: You know, when Jesus was talking to the disciples about Lazarus, he said it was for the glory of God.
12: Mm-hmm.
11: And actually, Jesus told Mary and Martha, if you believe, you will see the glory of God. And so sometimes when the enemy is trying to drag your loved one away, God has got a setup. He's got something that he's lining up that when your loved one comes back to Christ, it'll really be for the glory of God. And many people will be affected by it. We don't often think about that. We just see our prayers are not going the way we want them right now. I mean, can you imagine my grandma prayed for 5 years? And I've met people that prayed for someone for 10.
12: Mm-hmm.
11: But they prayed for them faithfully until they came to know the Lord. I pray that you don't have to pray for 10 years.
12: Yeah.
11: I pray that your prayer is answered right away. But I got someone I'm working on right now.
12: Mm-hmm. Yeah.
11: And I got a gentleman I'm working on to get him come to Christ. And I think God is moving. And I think it won't be long and this person will come into the kingdom. And I'm waiting for the open door. So.
12: Yeah, come on, Father. Give favor. I agree. I lend my agreement to his prayers in Jesus' name.
11: Stephanie, why don't you pray for those that are just really claiming the promises of God,
12: mm-hmm.
11: that about their children coming back to the Lord or coming to faith.
12: Yeah, so I'm just going to lend our agreement, Pastor Gail, if you're willing to agree with me, because one sends 1,000 and 2 cents, 10,000 and so on and so forth. So, Father, we lend our agreement to all the prayers that everyone listening has been praying over their children, over their loved ones, over their husbands and spouses and daughters and cousins and aunties and uncles and grandmas and grandpas, over their entire family, their brothers, Father God, their sons, in Jesus' name. We ask that the full backing of heaven will be released right now. Open every door you want open and shut every door you want shut. To open their spiritual eyes and ears and minds and hearts to hear you, to know you, to love you, to hunger and thirst for you, to recognize that they are poor in spirit. Cause them, Father God, to have a true encounter with your presence, with your love, with your glory, with your compassion. Help them to know the truth, and may that truth set them free. Baptize them when they get saved with your Holy Spirit, with your fire, that they may fulfill all the fullness of everything you have written in your book of destiny for them before the foundations of the earth. You said that you give us the desires of our heart. I ask that you would fill their hearts with your desires, desires to love and serve and do all the great exploits that you have planned in advance for them to do. I ask that you would comfort the listeners as well, those who have been praying and maybe are weary or tired, that you would just wrap them in your love and your comfort, that you would help them to know that you are well pleased with them and you're so proud of them for standing their ground, that you would bless them, that you would even give them a sign today, just a kiss from heaven, a reminder that you see and you are working and you are good. We just speak to those loved ones and we say, hear ye the word of the Lord. Hear ye the love of the Lord. Turn around and stop running after the enemy in Jesus' name. Come home in Jesus' name. Amen.
11: Lord, I even pray for those family members that have been praying and their loved ones who they're praying for has spoke mean words back to them and over them. I pray that they would not, that you would not allow that the darts of the words that have been spoken back at them would stop them from being a faithful witness to the gospel of Jesus Christ. There are so many things that the enemy tries to do to stop us, and the big thing is mean words, especially from a family member, a child, a son, or a daughter, because it really hurts. And Lord, and we just claim Proverbs 11:21, the seed of the righteous shall be delivered. I thank you you didn't put maybe in there. I'm so thankful for that.
12: Amen.
11: You put shall.
12: Shall.
11: Shall. Shall. And I think it's important for those that are listening to get that word, the seed of the righteous shall be delivered. And along with that, a Mark 11:24. Therefore I say unto you, whatever things ye desire when ye pray, believe that ye receive them. And ye shall have them. So right now, in the name of Jesus, we receive the unsaved as saved.
12: Amen.
11: We see them as saved. We call them into their position in Christ. In Jesus' name.
12: I just want to give you the definition of shall real quick, because this is so good. It must happen. It will have to happen. Come on, somebody. We don't talk like that anymore, right?
11: No, no. But let's shall do it.
12: Shall. We shall.
11: Let's go to the shall station. So, sorry, got bad humor.
12: Yeah,
11: but
12: that word shall means it must happen and it will have to happen. That's very important. It's used in legal documents. So that prayer, you are literally setting something in the atmosphere that is a legal declaration. The Lord said it shall happen. He said it, so it shall be.
11: Well, I'd love to hear from you. My email is share@healingbeginsradio.com. It's share@healingbeginsradio.com. And we want to thank you for joining us for this program, The Seed of the Righteous Shall Be Delivered, Praying for Your Loved Ones, Part 1. And may God bless you and keep you, cause His face to shine upon you, give you peace, and may you memorize the word shall.
12: Yes.
11: May it never be the same again.
12: Must happen. Amen.
11: And may you have a great night. From Gail and Stephanie.
12: God bless you.
11: Talk to you later. 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
5: News. I'm Deborah Valentine. One of two Columbia, South Carolina police officers injured during a shootout with a domestic violence suspect has died, according to Police Chief Skip Holbrook.
6: Two Columbia police officers were involved and injured in an officer-involved shooting while investigating a reported domestic violence dispute.
5: Holbrook says the officer killed was 29-year-old Christopher D. Long. He leaves behind a wife and two young children. The second officer is in stable condition. Police shot and killed a suspect, a 33-year-old man with a lengthy criminal record. Three of nine suspects arrested in a Virginia child sex ring are in the U.S. illegally.
7: According to DHS, three are illegal aliens with lengthy criminal histories and have since been released on bond, despite ICE's request to take them into federal custody.
5: That's Fox's Lucas Tomlinson reporting. 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
8: Showers continue overnight as low temperatures dip down to the mid-60s. Heavier rain expected to kick off the day on Sunday, but a chance of some drier air Sunday afternoon. Temperatures will top off still in the low to mid-80s. We'll continue warming to near 90 both Monday and Tuesday. Because of dew points on the rise, there will be a lot of moisture in the air. A few more scattered showers possible early next week. We start to dry out, though, into Labor Day weekend. Tracking West Michigan's weather, I'm Storm Team 8 meteorologist Sarah Flynn.
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7: If you've got five players and you offer immunity to four, you better be right about the fifth. Because if you're not, then you've just given immunity.

And we are back with Ari Lehman, actor, composer, singer, classically trained musician who made horror history as the first actor to portray Jason Voorhees from Friday the 13th back in 1980.

0: And Ari, you know, when you look at the original Jason, he's this eternally trapped, you know, he's eternally trapped in childhood. I mean, do you see something tragic about him that gets lost beneath the, you know, the later movies with the machetes and the body count?
1: Well, I think you've got a archetype that, okay, because we've got two things that are just great about the little boy Jason character, and that's he's always in a lake, so it's water, okay, which has amazing connections. And then mama, okay, it's a story about mama and a boy, okay? So where do we get another story like this in mythological history? And it just occurs to me, okay, because it's just like Grendel and Grendel's mom, okay, in Beowulf. I don't know, your viewers out there have probably all had to read in high school, and probably you too,
0: yes,
1: the ancient myth of Beowulf, the Viking. Okay, the Viking who after Grendel came and started killing the Vikings, and then they tore off Grendel's arm and killed Grendel, but then Grendel's mother came, right? And when Beowulf finally had to defeat Grendel's mom, he had to go to the bottom of the lake. So, you know, I think this is just a little play on that. You know, he's taking that mythology and bringing it to the 1980s. So there's so much that's lasting there. And the other thing is, of course, the Jason character means so much to the kids out there who might be on the spectrum or whatever. You know, I think everybody is on some kind of spectrum, but you know, ultimately there's a lot of kids that come to my table, especially with their parents, and they relate to this little Jason character. Okay. And I even thought about that when I was a little boy. I thought, you know, I was the kid who played with all the, I talked to all the kids, and I knew the kids at the back of the class that nobody talked to, you know, and I saw the injustice there. And if I could give them a voice, as if to say that just like any character in a movie, it's a movie after all, right? So if you're in a Western and you're a character in a Western and you're the hero, well then, you know what? You're going to have to face that violent episode. You're going to have to be brave, right? And this child had the capacity to avenge his mom. Okay. Now it's a movie. So I was concerned, would that cast a bad light? No, it doesn't really. It gives these kids a kind of a hero in a way. And all of us, you know, because it says that even somebody as weak, supposedly invulnerable as this little child, because of the way that they feel about something, is suddenly empowered and transformed. And that is, to me, that's the message of the monsters and the message. And, you know, if you look at all these kinds of mythology, there it is. But yeah, so little Jason. Now, later on, big Jason, well, I would be a little giving in the sense that what does big Jason look like? Well, he kind of reminds you of a big crusader knight in a way, with his red and his white and his machete. So, but where does Friday the 13th come from? Okay, what is the first reference that makes the date Friday the 13th have any negative implications out there, I ask you, from one coast to the other? And many of the people know that Friday the 13th in 1307 was the date in October, Friday the 13th.
0: The Templars. The Templars.
1: Exactly, sir. Yes. Exactly, sir.
0: They came down hard on the,
1: yes,
0: Templars. That's right. The
1: Knights
0: Templars.
1: That's when the Pope decreed. That was first in 1307, again.
0: Interesting.
1: In 1313. Yeah.
0: Your ability to make these connections, Ari, I have to say, you're making these connections. between, you know, the sort of the motifs in the movie and going all the way back to Beowulf, and now you're connecting Friday the 13th to the Knights Templar. Was Sean Cunningham the director, or were they aware of this, or is this, are these just such embedded archetypes?
1: Embedded archetypes is what I think it is, because I asked Victor straight up. I said, did you know of this connection between Friday the 13th and the Templars? And well, he claimed that he didn't know, but I think he probably didn't know. I don't think Victor even came up with the title Friday the 13th. That was Sean. So, you know, but once again, I think that when we look to the common vocabulary of monster lore, and you know, there's a story to be told, and the story in this case is about a mom and a son, and a mom that would do anything for her son, and a son who would do anything for his mom eternally. Okay, and I think that everyone can relate to that, and that's what makes Jason Voorhees just different than, okay, with the first was Leatherface. Okay, Leatherface, you're at the end of some abandoned highway and they're going to eat you.
0: Texas Chainsaw Massacre. Yeah.
1: Chaos, bro. Okay, then Michael Myers. Okay, Michael Myers, it's like, okay, now we're in the suburb and it's Laurie Strode has this perfect world, but then it's not so perfect. And okay, why? But Michael has no moral compass, right? Okay, his eyes, he's just evil. But he does have a psychologist. Played by
0: Donald Pleasance.
1: God, thank you, sir. By a fine British actor. Okay, you know, like Jason Voorhees. No, you're in the woods. Jason means you die. Okay, the only time that Jason touches anybody and they don't die is me. I'm the only one.
0: Right. Let me ask you about, because you helped. Obviously, you created the
1: Still count zero over here.
0: You created the original physical, or helped create the original physical image of Jason, and then you watched other actors transform him into this enormous, almost supernatural figure. I mean, was there an opportunity? Did you have an opportunity to continue to play Jason, or how was that decision made? Why didn't you get to be?
1: No, sir. But I would contend that it was a low budget indie film, and the way things are shot is the way things are shot. And when I came out of the water with that ferocity, which I do think that John kind of wanted, like, that's what I felt. He didn't say directly, but regardless, that's what we got. So we got a ferocious little boy. Okay. So, but people were drawn to that so much. They loved that. Okay.
0: My question was, why did you have an opportunity? Could you have gone on to continue to portray Jason as he emerged with the mask and the machete?
1: Well, we'll see. Probably not, because of my height. You know, they wanted Jason to be very large. And of course, the second movie, they put the canvas sack. He was wearing a canvas sack, as done brilliantly by Steve Dash, who also got his wings, and an amazing, amazing person, who we miss. And, but then Richard Brooker is part three in 3D. They said, we're going to do part three in 3D. They took a big risk, and there was more risk. They developed this character, Jason Voorhees, to be brutal. And he's shooting, you know, bows and arrows and anything that 3D, he has like a harpoon gun and all kinds of stuff, you know, any of the pokers and anything that would make 3D look good. But, in fact, the hockey mask, this is a crazy thing that most people don't know, but Richard Brooker told me that, and Richard Brooker, by the way, amazing person, but Richard, I'll elaborate on that, but Richard told me that it was because of the 3D that they brought in the hockey mask. It wasn't the other way around. In other words, okay, so they had the canvas sack, and they were going to go straight on with just like a mask, like a latex. They had an under mask for Richard, and it was pretty darn good, in my opinion. But see, so they had to focus these cameras for, it would almost take like a half an hour to focus them. So Richard, okay, loved to smoke cigarettes. So he would, they would put a ladder there and they would be like, how are we going to focus the camera on where his face would be? So they had a hockey mask there because it was a summer camp.
0: Oh, it was just a stand in.
1: And
0: so to focus.
1: Said, why don't we put that there? And they were like, holy crap. And they, I mean, pardon me. They got, you know, they saw that that would be a great idea. And see, this was an idea in development as it was going along. There was no pre, like Richard didn't even really, they didn't even really know it was supposed to be about Camp Crystal Lake, et cetera, et cetera. It was just a monster. So they were creating this new monster. And in the same way that they had created Michael and just said, let's take a James T. Kirk mask, you know, Captain the Star Trek, Captain Kirk mask, and turn, you know, paint it white and do this with it. Like, they were like, whoa, we've got an idea. Now, a hockey mask had, you know, there's other, like, you could say the Great Humongous. You were talking about Mad Max. And the Great Humongous
0: right.
1: was kind of wearing a hockey mask.
0: Oh, that's true. Yes. What do you think, though, what would have happened? I mean, and it's all kind of happenstance. What would have happened if they had not used the hockey mask for Jason? Do you think it would have been as successful?
1: That's such a great question. Because, see, both things, the emergence of little Jason from the water that just grabbed everybody's attention and it made them basically forget the whole story was not about that. But then again, with the hockey mask, wow, it just has become so universal. I have two tattooed on my body. I mean, it's amazing. And see, if you will, I think that the choice of the hockey mask is very effective because it has that simple concept of the two eyes, okay, two eyes and kind of a mouth, but the two eyes looking at you. I would, you know, anyone who knows anything about all kinds of different cultures where they use statues to glorify their deities, right, and to worship their deities, they know that it's when they paint in those eyes, okay, like a statue of Lord Shiva is not okay, even the lingam, until they put the eyes on it, it's not activated. See what I'm saying?
0: You're right.
1: So I think that for some reason, like that thing of having the two eyes is just so darn effective. Well, who knows? It's, you can never tell. Like, who would have guessed? But that it's just going on and on and on. Now there's going to be a new Friday the 13th TV series on Peacock, and they're having Mama Voorhees and little Jason, and they have designed a new official hockey mask. So it just goes on and on.
0: Now, and, there's so many.
1: Thank you to the fans. It's,
0: yeah.
1: I just want to iterate that we in Friday the 13th owes its continued success more than any other franchise to the fans, because it kept changing hands and it was the fans who determined what they loved the most. And they decided what they loved was the monster, Jason.
0: Well, I mean, you look at the horror genre and it is littered with, you know, so many forgotten killers and monsters. And yet, Jason Voorhees has almost become, it's something closer to folklore than just another monster.
1: Yeah.
0: Why?
1: Well, Jason Voorhees has become part of American mythology and worldwide folklore. And I think that's because the mama thing. But also because he's just territorial, man. It's the territorial imperative. It's like anybody who has a piece of land or anything, or even like gang members love this concept. I mean, I'll tell you, when I first moved here to Chicago, I met some street gang guys, and they were, you know, befriended me, and they said, we're going to take you to this place. And they took me to a shrine. Okay. They took me to a shrine. There was a shrine to Scarface and Jason. And it was huge. And they had so many, in other words, people, identify with Jason and his absolute territorial imperative that, you know, none shall pass, this boundary, and this is family. In other words, you know, family first, blood is thicker than water. You know, that's part of my, in First Jason, we have a song, Voorhees is the name. And, you know, family first, blood is thicker than water. And I think people can really, really relate to that.
0: What do you think of, when you look at over the decades, I mean, I'm a huge fan of the Universal movie monsters from the 1930s, Boris Karloff's Frankenstein. Yeah. For me, it's, I mean, yeah,
1: From the Black Lagoon.
0: The stories are great, but to me, the black and white film and the lighting is absolutely beautiful. Yeah. They're beautiful films. But what is it? Well, I mean, what do you see the golden age of horror films in American filmmaking?
1: Listen, you're talking my language right now, because I think that I know that on Coast to Coast, you love ghosts, and you know that our ancestor spirits, and you know that everybody's ancestor spirits all around us everywhere. But listen to me. Films are made of celluloid, and they deteriorate. Okay? Like, when we make a movie, it's like hundreds of people come together, and we bring all of our collective imagination together with the writer, with the director, with the filmmakers, okay, and actors. And then, but it's okay, that film, when they say it's a wrap, it's like, boom, dust in the wind. We may never see each other again. But you, the viewer, I mean, you talk about conjuring up ghosts. You are literally bringing together all of those people with that collective imagination through your emotional response to that film. And we in Friday the 13th were so lucky that people love Friday the 13th, so you can see it in so many different ways, right? And they're going to keep going, TV series and everything. But the hundreds, the thousands of films, Richard, that are forgotten, okay? So please, everybody, go out there, watch those old movies, okay? Because when you do, you're literally bringing those ghosts back to life.
0: Ari, when we come back, we're gonna talk about how maybe a part of the story, maybe a lot of people don't know, and that you largely walked away from acting and went seriously into music. We'll ask, you know, why music instead of chasing Hollywood. The first Jason, Ari Lehman, is with us right here on Coast to Coast AM.
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13: Warnings of more flooding. I'm Deborah Valentine, Fox News. Rescue efforts underway in Nepal after a large glacial collapse triggered deadly flooding with warnings of possible fresh flooding today due to rising river levels. Fox's Marianne Rafferty.
14: Rescue teams are racing to find survivors following catastrophic flooding along the Nepal-China border. Officials say more than 750 people have been killed. Another 3,000 are still missing. Among them, at least 90 Americans. Crews are digging through feet of thick mud and debris, searching for victims, and making matters worse, remote areas remain hard to reach. That includes sites where hundreds of hydropower workers are still unaccounted for. All this happening in the midst of monsoon season. Officials warn additional rainfall could severely hamper rescue efforts.
13: The United States is reported to be sending Nepal $3.6 million in aid, as announced by President Trump. Police in Switzerland say that at least one person is reported dead and five others are reported hurt following a shooting at a rave. Cantonal police in Aargau, that's 29 miles west of Zurich, said a large-scale operation is currently underway. No arrests are reported and a motive is unclear at this time. South Carolina law enforcement officials investigating a deadly officer-involved shooting. Police Chief W.H. Skip Holbrook says two officers were injured and one has subsequently died.
15: Two Columbia police officers were involved and injured in an officer-involved shooting while investigating a reported domestic violence dispute. And it's with heartbreak and sadness that I inform you that one of our officers has succumbed to those injuries.
13: Police identify the officer killed as 29-year-old Christopher DeLong. 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
18: 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For over a century, they've been doing yeoman's work, serving people experiencing hunger and homelessness here in West Michigan. It's been a long period of service, and today Mel Trotter Ministries continues to grow. It's broad and more meaningful than ever in terms of its outreach and services, and I'm pleased to welcome back to the program Chris Pulaski, CEO of Mel Trotter Ministries, to talk not only about that work and the expansion of that work, That's what happens when you need to grow and to continue your mission. But also their upcoming Season of Hope Gala just around the corner on September 10th in downtown Grand Rapids at the JW Marriott. Chris Pulaski, welcome back to the program.
9: Thanks for having me.
18: Well, I was really surprised. It had been since November since we had you last on. That was a different discussion about one of the many things that Mel Trotter is involved in, which is your partners in ministry work, a new homeless center in downtown Grand Rapids. But give us an update in terms of what Mel Trotter Ministries is focused on today. What do things look like from your perspective as CEO? You've been in the role for, what, is it a little over 2 years now, Chris?
9: You know, it's 1 year, 10 months. So coming up on the 2 year mark.
18: Can I get at least 90% for being 2 months off?
9: it's like horseshoes. Close enough.
18: Yeah, close enough. So your perspective, you're almost 2 years in. What does Mel Trotter Ministries look like today and the people you're serving? Give us an overview.
9: Sure. I think the first year, I mean, we were giving great services. We were putting together a strategy. We're looking at how we do work. And in year two, I think we've seen things come together. So we've got a great ecosystem. And I still think people know us as that shelter downtown. And I'm trying to change the image of Mel Trotter as that shelter downtown. So at Mel Trotter, we've been around for 126 years. And this is what was news to me when I first started, that we do diversion and prevention. So we keep people from becoming homeless. So maybe we pay 1 month's rent. Maybe we help find childcare. We do different programs to help keep people in their homes. And that's so important. We also have outreach. So we have these vehicles that go around and we do shower units and we make sure that people are kept warm on very cold nights. But this is kind of where the partnership starts. So we pull up to different churches. Crossroads Church is a great example on Tuesdays. And we pull up with a shower unit and we get people signed up for housing. They've got a shower unit. And so they take a shower, but also the church opens its doors. So we have different providers in there. We've got Catherine's Health. We've got Network 180. We've got a whole group of people providing services that people need. And it could involve just getting their ID so they can move on with whatever's needed next so they can get housing. So we've been expanding that. In addition, we've been working with partners in ministry. And that's it's becoming a little more stable. So we ran that last winter. We will run it again with our partners. We've got seven churches part of that. We've also got Degage Ministries, and it's up at Westminster Church. And so that's a day center for people experiencing homelessness, but also they can access services there and they can sign up for housing. The idea is that we want to keep people warm, but we also want to help people to launch as much as possible.
18: Yeah.
9: And go ahead.
18: Just a quick question about that. I'm thinking about that wonderful consortium, the seven churches, Mel Trotter, Degage, the homeless people that you're serving through that and so many other things that you're doing here, good work in the community. You know, they don't have a lobby. They don't really have a great mechanism for speaking out. But do you speak with them? And do you get a sense they're really feeling that the community is taking this issue seriously and they feel heard and recognized? Do you get that sense, Chris?
9: I think they feel heard. You asked if I talk with these people. My office is in the shelter, so I talk with folks every day and I hear different perspectives. And I do think people like to other people experiencing homelessness and also put them in a box that, those are those people. Well, those are family members. Those are mothers and fathers. Those are people that maybe they had a life bump. Maybe they had an addiction issue. Maybe they had a mental health issue. These are our families. So, I think that there's always greater time for advocacy. So people experiencing homelessness have a voice. And, I think they are heard, but there's always room. There's always room for people because I think, again, people try to lump it into one small box of the homeless people, the homeless population. It's complex. It's so complex, just like people. You can't put them in one simple box. It's like, I know a homeless person. That's nice. That's one person you know. But everybody's got a story. Everybody's got a story.
18: Boy, is that true. I was just thinking, you were talking about the mobile shower unit. We take the littlest things, Chris Pulaski, for granted. every aspect of life, having our own car to drive, driving to a place that we are employed, having a job, having the ability to pay a mortgage. It's every little thing. Yet you exist, and Partners in Ministry and all these organizations, but Mel Trotter Ministry exists at its core to serve the least of these. These are the people that are easily overlooked or, you know, kind of singled out as well. As you said, I've spoken to one homeless person, so I kind of get a sense of what it is. It's so complex and so hard to solve just with one quick fix, isn't it?
9: It is, and that's why I think we need a whole ecosystem taking care of it. So we've got the shelter here downtown. It's got 550 beds in it, which is great. That's if people come into homelessness. So we have the diversion prevention. We've got the outreach, but the shelter. So even inside the shelter, it's complex. So we've got a building in the shelter that's for families. Well, we run that with Family Promise. They help to do the case management. We have a workforce development, or we call it our tracks or programs people that are trying to really hard to get out of homelessness. And they partner with our workforce development arm, which is Next Step. And we're training them on the hard skills and the soft skills and helping them to get jobs, save money, all that. And then we have just the emergency shelter. And people are getting a bed for the night. They're getting a place to eat. We've got great sponsors and church partners coming in to help feed people. And then also within this same building, we had a clinic that we were running ourselves. And you know what? We were giving some great services, but we wanted to expand that. And Catherine's Health said, we would love to run your facility. So wow. As of about 6 months ago, they took full ownership. And they're doing great services out of here, not just for our guests, but also for the community. So I think it's an ecosystem that we have that is helping to take care of people facing homelessness in downtown Grand Rapids.
18: Yeah, it's building that big tent and really reaching out to people, you know, to put together resources and do creative things like that. I love it. Chris Pulaski is with the CEO of Mel Trotter Ministries. Everything that we've talked about, you can learn a lot more and get involved. 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Your Season of Hope Gala is just around the corner. You told me before we hit the record button that the last day to register is tomorrow. It's Monday, August 31st for the gala on September 10th. What should people know about this great event and this important fundraiser, friend raiser, and awareness builder for Mel Trotter Ministries?
9: Sure. First of all, it's going to be great. So welcome. Come on down. We'd love to have you. It's going to be at the JW Marriott. We've got Eugene Cho, who's a great speaker. He's a man of God who has a great perspective. He started a church. He used to run our daily bread. Bread for the World. He's just a really well-known speaker about people who are going through difficult times. So I think he'll get people involved. We're also going to hear from our guests. So people who have stayed or are staying at the shelter, mm-hmm. We'll hear from them. You asked if they're being heard, and we see this as an opportunity for those people to be heard. And so it's going to be a fun time. People can arrive at 5:30. There'll be time for networking for an hour. And then we are going to try to get folks up by 8:00 because nobody wants to spend 3 hours in a gala, but we want to give them a wonderful experience in a limited amount of time. So we encourage folks, please come down. There's still space, meltrotter.org/season of hope. So please sign up. We'd love to see you.
18: All you have to do is type in Mel Trotter and Season of Hope. It'll get you there. I tested it. I road tested it, and it works, and it's as simple as that. And, yeah, this is not only Eugene's show, but just the chance to meet people who are really united to support such an impactful ministry here in West Michigan. Chris, you're looking like you wanted to say something.
9: Do. Thank you. There's two things, if I could jump in. And the first one is, it's part ecosystem. It's part of Grand Rapids. It's part of West Michigan, helping people take care of homelessness. You'll hear a bit about this at the gala. But also, I just want folks to know that, you know, we're not doing it alone. So, of course, we partner through by the church whenever possible. And that's kind of our foundation. We also have this thing called Downtown Pathways. We're working with the business community. So the Downtown Chamber, we're working with some of the donor community, working with Degage, Family Promise, Catherine's Health, AYA. Gosh, who am I forgetting? The list goes on, the city. So we are working this as a coordinated effort. Because I think people are like, you know, what's happening? Is it coordinated? Is it working? Downtown Pathways is a wonderful example about how diverse organizations have come together and are working to help people who are going through a difficult time to exit homelessness and find housing and find the resources they need to live their best lives.
18: Yeah, that's really true. And I think more than anything, every time I get to speak with you, I get a real sense that you have hope, you have energy, and you feel that a lot can be accomplished here. What gives you that hope, Chris Pulaski?
9: It's not me. It's Jesus. My hope
18: Easy
9: is
18: enough.
9: That Christ, he's got it under control. And I believe that. And I think people sometimes, and I can become overwhelmed, people can become overwhelmed with the, let's say, people facing homelessness or people that might come into homelessness or exiting. And I want them people to know there's hope. And I want people who are in that situation to also know there's hope. So there's hope in living your best lives. And it's through two things. I believe it's through a spiritual transformation in a person where they're experiencing the love and compassion of Jesus as they're going through this difficult time and there's opportunities for them. And then also there's hope that they can live their best lives no matter what that is. And maybe it's in with a great job and your own house, or maybe it's with shared housing, maybe it's adult foster care. But there's hope for people to live their best lives. And it's through not only the work we're doing, but our foundation, which is our trust and commitment in God. Yeah. And he's the ultimate guide on this.
18: It is the most powerful four-letter word in existence. And it's spelled H-O-P-E. And you can't have the faith thing without the hope thing. Season of Hope is coming up on September 10th at JW Marriott in downtown Grand Rapids, as you heard Chris Pulaski say, CEO of Meltrotter Ministries. You'll walk away feeling inspired. You'll walk away feeling energized. Maybe not as much energy as this guy on the other end of my conversation, but you will be inspired. And, maybe you'll be inspired to roll up your sleeves to make a financial gift. If you can't attend, you can donate at Meltrotter.org. But last day to register is tomorrow, August 31st. Chris, did I miss anything? Anything else our iHeartRadio listeners should know?
9: Yeah. I think it's challenging because people are like, well, what can I do? And yes, we want people to come to our gala. It's going to be great. But maybe you can't. So I encourage people to get involved, to do something. And that involves, can you pray? We need prayer. We really need prayer for our guests, for our staff, for the situation that people are facing. So prayer. Can you volunteer? We have so many opportunities to come down to the Partners in Hope or Partners in Ministry Day Center this winter, but also now in our kitchen. We've got tons of volunteer opportunities. So use your hands and feet. And we also need donations, too. So if you want to financially donate, that's great. We definitely need that. But I encourage people to do something. And even if they're like, I'm not near Meltrotter and I'm more, have more affinity towards, families or for women. There are great organizations out there, but get involved, do something. We can do it as West Michigan, as Grand Rapids. We can tackle this issue and help people to live their best lives, but we can't do it alone. So I just encourage people to get out there.
18: Yeah, perfect final words from Chris Pulaski, CEO of Meltrotter Ministries, and you can learn more at meltrotter.org. The Season of Hope Gala is September 10th in Grand Rapids. For information and to get tickets, last day to register tomorrow, it's meltrotter.org, and just click on Season of Hope, and you will be in. 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
9: Thank you.
18: Stick around. We've got another full segment still to come here on West Michigan Weekend here on iHeartRadio.
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18: Thank you so much for joining us on this segment as we are rapidly approaching the unofficial end of summer, which is Labor Day weekend. And I know technically summer doesn't end then, but it is one undisputable fact is it's one of the busiest travel weekends of the year. Unfortunately, it also happens to be one of the least safe and most deadly time of the year when it comes to impaired driving crashes. That's why we wanted to catch up with our friends at the Michigan Office of Highway Safety Planning. They are partnering again with law enforcement agencies across our great state of Michigan for the annual Drive Sober or Get Pulled Over enforcement campaign. It's always important to remind you about this, and that's why we're very fortunate to welcome back to the program here on West Michigan Weekend, Elisa Sledge, Director of the Michigan Office of Highway Safety Planning. And Alicia and I were joking before I brought her on the program this morning. We've done this a few times, but Alicia, first and foremost, thank you for joining us.
12: Thank you very much for inviting me, Phil. I'm glad to be here.
18: Yeah, and I think it's really important to note, and I know our listeners will probably understand this. This is a message that cannot be spoken enough. It always needs to resonate with someone who thinks, yeah, I've had four beers, so I'm okay to drive, or somebody who maybe is, you know, used to driving and thinks they're under control. We've seen the campaigns about buzzed driving, being drunk driving. It's really important to remind people that this enforcement is all about keeping the roads safer, and that's really something that benefits everyone.
12: Exactly, Phil. It's, you know, we can never share this message enough to drive sober or get pulled over. Impaired driving is a large issue here in Michigan. We have nearly 30% of our traffic fatalities involve impaired driving, alcohol impaired driving. So we're doing everything we can to get that message out to our motorists.
18: Yeah, in Labor Day weekend, Alicia, I think I wanted to talk about that for a moment because it's just an unusually dangerous time of the year. I guess people are trying to, you know, just let loose and have a great long weekend, but maybe not being so aware, thinking about their driving and driving habits, thinking about, you know, am I safe to drive? I mean, there are just so many options out there with Uber and other drive rideshare services. It's really important to really ask those questions. Why though is Labor Day such a problematic highway when it comes to, or problematic holiday when it comes to impaired driving?
12: Well, I believe Labor Day because that's our last holiday of the summer. You know, all summer, everyone's enjoyed the great weather. And this is kind of the last hurrah before fall comes in. So more people are out on the roads. They're traveling for that last holiday or just out and about, you know, enjoying the weather and enjoying the holiday with family and friends. So there are more traffic, more vehicles that are out there. And so when you're out there and then you have impaired drivers that are around, you know, that just increases the exposure and the opportunity for having traffic crashes, which could result in fatalities and serious injuries as well.
18: Yeah, and this isn't just alcohol, Alicia Sledge. This is also marijuana. It could be prescription medicines or mixing prescription medicines with alcohol, which is, it's many medicines. That's never recommended. It is a broad spectrum of things that can cause impaired driving.
12: Yes, you are correct. So we are talking both alcohol impaired as well as drug impaired. And drug impaired, it's a little different because people may have prescriptions or things like that, but it's not illegal, but they don't see it as being impaired. And so, you know, the pharmacist will tell you, you know, if you're taking this, don't operate heavy machinery. Well, vehicle is heavy machinery. So, you know, people should just be cognizant of that and keep that in mind as well. So it's, you know, if you're impaired or you feel different, you may drive different. That's also a national campaign. So, you know, whether it's having alcohol or any type of drug impairment, any type of impairment at all, you know, that's what you want to avoid when you're going out in the road. So if you're out enjoying with family and friends, either get a designated driver, you know, or ride with someone else, or look for some type of rideshare opportunity to be able to enjoy yourself, but also make sure you can make it home safely and that others around you do as well.
18: And not only that, be mindful if you're at a party or you're even at your own house, you notice someone has maybe had more to drink than they should have, and they drove to your house. Could be a friend, it could be a family member. Be mindful of that, and if you have someone who's sober or a designated driver, offer to drive them home and be firm about that. Because, you know, I think a lot of this, we've been hammering this message for years, Elisa Sledge, but Michigan Office of Highway Safety Planning has never been able to retire this campaign because it just needs to be repeated so often. A lot of people don't want to, you know, they think, I'm strong enough. I'm mature enough. I know when I've had too much to drink, but not always, right?
12: That's correct. And, you know, we, like you said, we've been with this campaign or with this impaired driving message for years. However, each year we're getting new drivers, so they need to be educated. We're getting new motorists who are turning 21, the legal age to drink. So we need to continuously and constantly educate people on this important message. Because those that, you know, we're educating now, you know, we have like 4 or 5 year olds, and in 10 years, we're going to need to educate them as they start driving, or 15 years once they become of legal drinking age. So this is a message that it never gets old. It's never unnecessary. We would love it to be unnecessary if we had no impaired drivers out there. But however, as we're seeing that nearly 25% of fatal traffic crashes are alcohol involved, and nearly 20% involve drugs, we see that, you know, we still have an issue and there is still something to be addressed. So we still need to work with law enforcement to conduct traffic enforcement out there, making sure that people are not driving impaired on our roads. We're getting the message out through education and awareness and doing outreach, just trying to get this message out to all that motorists that are on the roads so that they can drive impaired, plan ahead if they're planning to go out and celebrate or planning to go out and, you know, drink or attend events and things like that. Mm-hmm. But the message is not to enjoy yourself, but not to drive afterwards if you're impaired.
18: Right. Elisa Sledge is with us on West Michigan Weekend here on iHeartRadio, director of the Michigan Office of Highway Safety Planning. The Drive Sober or Get Pulled Over campaign is underway and will be there through Labor Day weekend. Just something to be aware of. What will Michigan motorists notice on the highways and interstates? What should they be on the lookout for? What else do you want them to know about?
12: Sure. They should be on the lookout for seeing that message. Drive sober, get pulled over. You will see billboards. You will see gas station TV, the messages and the small PSAs, the commercials on the gas station TV. You will see here on radio or regular TV, as well as social media. So we will have this message out so that people can hear it and see it in different areas. And then also, this campaign is part of a larger campaign that we have for the state called Safer by 2030. Mm-hmm. And Safer stands for statewide action to reduce fatalities encountered on our roadways. And so what we're doing is we're working and pulling out all the stops to reduce our traffic fatalities by 30% by the year 2030. So again, that's through enforcement, awareness, engagement, outreach, and just all efforts. And it's a collaborative campaign working with various state agencies and various traffic safety partners. And everyone's doing what they can within their organizations and agencies to help address this matter overall.
18: Yeah, and so, this is
12: Safer by 2030.
18: This is a great campaign that really, the goal is very simple, to keep everyone safer on the road. Also, from a personal standpoint, impaired driving, drunk driving is just, it's really something that even if you are lucky and don't harm or kill someone, if you are pulled over, the consequences are quite serious, including loss of license, including implications to your work life. Talk to anybody who has been through this. You do not want to go through this. And the numbers are pretty staggering again, especially here in West Michigan. We've had a lot of people driving wrong way on freeways because they were severely intoxicated. 44% of the 1,002 fatal crashes in the state last year in 2025, 44% alcohol and drugs were involved in those crashes. That's a really staggering number. And we haven't even talked about distracted driving. This is people who are using alcohol and drugs. So you've got to be very, very careful, yet it's very hard as a sober, safe driver to be able to defend against somebody, you know, veering over the center line and hitting your car. It's just a scary thing.
12: Definitely it is. And, wrong way driving is still an issue. We still see that occurring. But our partners over at Michigan Department of Transportation, they work to address that. You know, they put up different signage. Or also, you know, if you're impaired, you may not pay attention to the signage as much. But they also have different things like reflective types of materials and things out there to catch that person's eye, to try and let them see and know that they are going the wrong way. So we do have various efforts that are out there trying to mitigate that and to reduce those incidents of wrong way driving that are resulting in crashes and things that way.
18: How can people learn more about the Drive Sober or Get Pulled Over campaign, Alicia Sledge?
12: Sure. They can visit our website at www.michigan.gov/OHSP, which stands for Office of Highway Safety Planning. And they can go find out more about Drive Sober, Get Pulled Over, as well as various other traffic safety campaigns and resources that we have available for them.
18: Yeah, and it's really important to have this conversation with new drivers as well, teen drivers. You know, even if they're at a party and they may think that a friend or family member is a little iffy to drive, they need to be aggressive about this and choose other forms of getting home, or just call a parent and say, hey, I don't feel safe riding with this someone. It happens for drivers at every age level, right?
12: Yes, it does. And, you know, and we, you know, work to educate teens, you know, on peer to peer, because that's who they will listen to, their peers, sometimes before listening to adults or parents. So, you know, we love to see those responsible teens that are out there. And if they see that there's a dangerous situation, for them to speak up or take action there. So, you know, whatever they do or whatever they say could save the life of their friends, their family, or others out there that could be impacted by their decisions.
18: The Drive Sober or Get Pulled Over campaign will continue through September 7th. And again, you can learn more at michigan.gov/OHSP. It's all a part of the Safer by 2030 initiative. As you heard Alicia Sledge, director of Michigan's OHSP, say, it's a goal of reducing roadway fatalities by 30% by 2020, which is just 3.5 years away. Alicia, real quickly, is there anything I didn't ask you wanted to share with our listeners? A lot of them drivers coming up, not only this weekend, but Labor Day weekend. Anything you wanted to share with them before we wrap up?
12: Just lastly, just a reminder that it will be statewide. There will be increased enforcement out there for that Drive Sober, Get Pulled Over campaign. So just make sure that as you're out there traveling, vacationing, and visiting family and friends, that you are driving safe and sober on our roadways.
18: Well said indeed. That is Alicia Sledge. Alicia is director of the Michigan Office of Highway Safety Planning, one of those state agencies that does so much good work behind the scenes. And we're grateful for you and your team, Alicia. Thank you for doing the good work you do.
12: Thank you for having me here to speak on this message, Phil.
18: Absolutely. And that's a wrap on our program this week. Don't forget, we are a podcast as well. You can find us anywhere on your favorite podcast app under West Michigan Weekend, including the iHeartRadio app. I'm Phil Tower. Thank you so much for tuning in. Let's do this again next week right here on this iHeartRadio station.
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20: News. I'm John Saucier, hearing from Federal Reserve Chairman Kevin Warsh, delivering the keynote address to the central bank's annual symposium in Jackson Hole, Wyoming. And in the speech, Warsh noted the Fed would continue aiming for its 2% inflation target.
21: Price stability is not self-executing, nor is inflation necessarily mean reverting. It's the Fed's job to deliver stable prices No excuses.
20: Investors wondering if that might mean an interest rate hike later this year. President Trump honoring the Artemis II crew, the Congressional Space Medal of Honor at the Johnson Space Center in Houston.
0: These astronauts did not do it alone. I want to salute all of the engineers and scientists, launch and landing specialists, everyone at NASA who helped make this mission a great success.
20: And NASA not stopping yet. They are preparing a third Artemis mission that is set to launch next year. America's listening to Fox News.
1: A rainy start to our Sunday, becoming more scattered into the afternoon. Cloudy, humid, and breezy with a high temperature of 80. A slight chance of showers through tonight with a low of 68. Another round of rain coming our way on Monday. Mostly cloudy with a high of 86. It's going to be relatively hot to start off the month of September, with highs rising into the upper 80s on Tuesday and Wednesday. We're tracking some more rounds of rain and storms. Tracking West Michigan's weather, I'm Storm 28 meteorologist Scott Larson.
22: Good morning and welcome to Soundings, a public affairs presentation of iHeartMedia. Each week we have an ecumenical discussion and reflection on the scriptures and how they apply to life and the world. My name is Shannon Jamal Hollimans and I am the pastor at First Congregational United Church of Christ in Lowell, Michigan, just east of Grand Rapids. I have two of our regulars here with me this morning and I will

0: Elected the teachers. We blessed all the students, but we neglected. I felt so bad. I was like, oh yeah, the teachers need it too. But yeah, hopefully the blessing extended to all those participating.
1: Yeah, it's easy to miss. It's easy to miss somebody. Transitions are hard. You know, I think that for so many of us, I have a tendency to try to push summer as back as far as possible. You know, the Labor Day is not the end of summer because it's really not till the end of September, and you know, kind of eke out every last drop of Michigan summer that I possibly can. And the start of school is just a teaser because we have these long, at least in our district here, we have these kind of long weekends, and it kind of doesn't feel like school's really starting until we get into the, you know, swing of September. We did not do a blessing of the backpacks this year. We did one last year. It was a little hit or miss because families were still out of town, and kind of we didn't kind of catch everybody. And the kids didn't half of them didn't remember to bring their backpacks. and same thing, you know, we did pray over the parents too. And but then we had, you know, wanted to include the college, ascending of the college kids, and we tried to really include our college students. We have a ministry to those students too. It feels like often they fall off the radar, and so often it's that age group that really spiritually goes through a lot of questions and a lot of questions that spiritually, it's such a deep time of probing your faith and kind of where do you fit in the world, and which is very natural developmentally, but it also can be a time of wondering where you belong. And so we really want our college students to know. We send care packages and some mail, and kind of try to touch base with them at the holidays when they're home to let them know that wherever they go, wherever they are in their faith journey, that they have a home here in our church. And we, so we try to kind of catch those milestones with them, but it's hard. Something like a blessing before the school year. I mean, everyone leaves at a different time, and it's just really hard to catch them. But so we've had kind of mixed that blessing at the beginning of the school year. It's real hit or miss around here, but try to catch whoever we can.
2: Yeah, that's really cool. Yeah, that's an age group. I agree. I think it's hard to find ways to support them when they go off to college or trade school or whatever it is, right?
1: Yeah. Or the workforce or whatever, but just think more and more that young adult, when you're kind of launched into the world as we know it now, it's such a wobbly time. And, you know, these young adults get pulled in so many different directions, and many of them kind of go through a season of rejecting, you know, quote unquote, rejecting their faith of their childhood. But it's not always a rejection of their faith. It's maybe just an exploration of who they are and what they believe. And in simultaneous with that, there's often this craving of where do I belong and where do I fit and who remembers me, who knows me, what. And a longing for that ritual of, oh yeah, I was baptized, I was confirmed, I am known. It's that push pull, right? So we found that really, really some neat reactions to just those touch points. That oh yeah, I do have people who know me at a spiritual level and care, and even though I might be far away.
0: Yeah, I like that. I like the idea of like sending some sort of like care package or something to them. I remember when like I went off to college away from home and I didn't know anybody there. And I remember like if I got something in the mail, that was like my head exploded. Like wow! Like I remember my godmother like once a semester would just send me like a bag of candy in the mail. It was like it made my week whenever I got that. And I can imagine now college students in which the mail is even less frequent kind of thing. It's not really in their mind to like actually receive something. It's even that more special, that more important. So I like the idea of sending something physical in the mail. That kind of reminds them of their roots in a way.
1: Yeah, I mean, it's very old school. It's very old school to do something snail mail, for sure.

0: I have a small enough congregation where I can send birthday cards on people's birthdays. And that's a practice I remember my youth pastor used to do when I was in school. And I didn't even go to youth group at my church, but he would send cards. And I thought, wow, that's really meaningful that he cares enough to send a card, even though I don't go to youth group because I didn't feel like I fit in with the other kids there. But he was just reminding me, you still belong here. And
1: Yep, you're
0: that was
1: seen.
0: really powerful.
1: Well, even just the work to track down an address these days. Where are these kids? Yeah. But we try our darndest. Yeah.
0: Well, our scripture reading today comes from the book of Matthew, chapter 16, and we will read verses 21 through 27. From that time on, Jesus began to show his disciples that he must go to Jerusalem and undergo great suffering at the hands of the elders and chief priests and scribes, and be killed and on the third day be raised. And Peter took him aside and began to rebuke him, saying, God forbid it, Lord. This must never happen to you. But he turned and said to Peter, get behind me, Satan. You are a hindrance to me, for you are setting your mind not on divine things, but on human things. Then Jesus told his disciples, if anyone wish to come after me, let them deny themselves and take up their cross and follow me. For those who want to save their life will lose it, and those who lose their life for my sake will find it. For what will it profit them if they gain the whole world but forfeit their life? Or what will they give in return for their life? For the Son of Man is to come with his angels in the glory of his Father, and then he will repay everyone for what has been done. This is the gospel of our Lord Jesus Christ.
1: Thanks be to God.
0: Jesus has some harsh words for Peter there.
1: Poor Peter.
0: I don't know how I'd handle it if Jesus said, get behind me, Satan, to me. Yikes.
2: It's interesting. Peter has taken center stage in the last three out of the last four Sundays. He's been center stage, like today or the, yeah today it's this interaction with Jesus. Last week it was he was calling Jesus the Christ, and then 2 weeks before that he was trying to walk on water. And it's interesting. I don't know, I'm just a curiosity of mine, like, oh, they've really put Peter up front for this kind of this month of August. And so we get to I guess we get to see the complexities of Peter and his relationship with Jesus, and maybe also get the chance to see how in some ways we are like Peter and complex like him as well. And so I don't know, yeah, this time in which we can really reflect on Peter, I think is there's something there of how can we identify with Peter? Because I think we all can. I think we all can. He has his times in which he's dedicated. He's given the keys. He's told to be the he's gonna be the rock. And then there are times when he loses his faith in the water, or he kind of tries to, I guess, sort of reprimand Jesus, and he gets reprimanded himself. But anyway, Peter is taking a bigger role this month.
1: He's so passionate. It's just his passion and his enthusiasm, and these moments where it's just like open mouth, insert foot, you know. That is so relatable, I think. So I agree with you. And who wouldn't being so caught up in this amazing story and this amazing figure and this amazing person, and had to have Jesus say, I'm gonna on the on you on the, you're this rock, and I'm gonna build my church on you, and all this these accolades in many ways, I would say, you know, that Peter's all, you know, that's very exciting. And then for Jesus to say, I'm going to go suffer greatly, why would your reaction not be something like, oh, I don't want that to happen? That's so natural. That's so human.
0: Yeah.
1: You wouldn't say, great, let's go suffer together. Sounds like a good plan. I mean, it's such a obviously human response.
0: Yeah.
1: I think we can all relate to that. But I think we can all, as humans, acknowledge that our, I think, I look back at my own life, and I don't want to admit this, but it's true, the times of greatest suffering for me have been the times where I have been stretched the most spiritually, have been the times where God has met me in the deepest way. So, or my suffering, or the suffering of others that I'm the closest to. So there is something about that, right? That is very poignant and very real. And so I think we are stretched, and we do learn, and we do see the risen Christ in times of great suffering, unlike we do in times of great great joy and happiness and peace and adulation. So that is, I mean, if we really do look at that from a human perspective, I think it's true. And I mean, if you guys agree, I don't know if you agree, but that's certainly been true in my life.
0: Yeah, for sure. For sure. And I sort of hate that in a way, right? I hate that it takes being at our lowest moments sometimes to see God, to really feel God's presence in our lives, right? But there's also something really beautiful about that, that that's when God is the most near, or feels the most near to us, right? When we are without other resources, when we are without other people around us. I in high school, I had catechism lessons, my brother and I, with one of our pastors at one point, because we were getting death threats from other kids in our Christian high school. And some of them went to our church, and we didn't feel safe going to catechism classes. So the pastor said, well, one of us will give you Wednesday night catechism lessons just privately. And looking back now, there's really some justice issues with that decision, but
1: not actually get to the root cause of it.
0: Yeah, but I still remember those classes with him, and the way that he pointed to the suffering of Christ and how we could understand that in a way a little better than maybe some of our classmates, because we were in a point in our lives where we were really suffering. And not because of our own doing, that we could know God in a special way during that time. And that stuck with me the rest of my life. That was really, really a profound word, and something that I remember when I'm in the darkest places, right? That God is with me.
2: Yeah. Thank you for sharing that. And I think, like, I don't know if either of you or anybody listening has seen the series, The Chosen. But it's really I find it fantastic. It's you know, it's not necessarily it's scripturally accurate, but they make a lot of creative decisions and choices, and maybe one of those choices, but probably also based in some reality, is they really emphasize, like, the apostles kind of like protecting Jesus, that he is going up, he's going about his life, and he's getting all of these threats from all different kinds of people, whether they're Romans, whether they're Pharisees, the high priest, and they kind of, like, in addition to being his disciple, his student, they also kind of take it upon themselves to be, like, kind of his protector. And when he's going to a dangerous place, they're making sure that it's safe from the go. They're looking out and all of these things. And anyway, I think this passage from that we're listening to today is maybe an example of that, Peter trying to protect Jesus from the danger, the harm that he's entering into. And I think I think it reflects probably our own spiritual lives. And so, I mean, so Jesus in the series is consistently saying, you know, don't worry so much. I'm going to go and do my ministry, and, you know, just basically saying, trust me. And they're having a hard time trusting him. They just want to protect him. And it reflects our own, I think, spiritual lives, in which we do try to protect or maybe even control God in the way that he works in our lives. And it's very hard to just say, to just trust, because trusting means that there could be a lot of pain. And, you know, often that is the case, that if we really let God be God, then we're not going to feel as safe as we think we are when we're trying to control God. And I think, like you both said, I think when we're trying to protect or control God, we don't have these spiritual conversions. We don't have these transformations. It is when we just let God be God and we follow him wherever that might be. And, you know, that those are the transformations. Those are the harder times. But I think, you know, as they said, like, if we take the risk to love God, love our neighbor, then it's going to lead to some pain at some point, because the love may not be returned, or the love may be terminated, or whatever it might be. But it's a risk towards pain, but it's a worthy risk. Yeah,
0: and I think that's an important distinction, Father Mike. Like, God doesn't need us to control or protect God, but God needs us to represent God, to show the face of God to the people that we interact with. That's our real role. And it's easy to get confused, I think, because as human beings, we want control, we want power. We want to feel like we know what's next and we're determining the path, but ultimately God determines the path. And we need to surrender to that.
1: Well, and of course, the idea that the glory, you know, skipping over to the glory without the death, right? The resurrection without having to go through the death. And you see that, I think, in our culture, Christians wanting to claim a victory or a glory or a without doing the downward, the work of aligning with the marginalized and the right, to just seek the glory without the work of the real descent, the ascent without the work of the descent, which is path of Jesus. Fascinating.
0: It also, you know, this passage contains the famous line, you know, what does it profit a person if you gain the whole world but forfeit your soul, right? Forfeit your life. I think we focus as human beings on the profiting, especially as Americans probably, right? And working hard and earning things and living out our best lives because of what we're able to do or what we're capable of. And Jesus is offering a stark reminder that it's not worth it if you're giving up your soul, if you're giving up your ethics or your morals. A friend of mine who's in the military had a colleague recently resign because he felt ethically he couldn't do what his orders were asking him to do. And he wrote this really beautiful letter that my friend shared with me, just saying why he couldn't do that, because he felt like he had a moral ethic he had to abide to that was larger than what he'd signed up for. And it was, my friend had said, he's more courageous than I am, right? To be able to do that, to give that up, because that had been a big commitment. He'd been part of it for almost 20 years, and to step back, was a big choice. But sometimes we have to make those choices, right? Even when it means we're losing a lot, especially after working hard for something.
1: Yep. Yep. That's huge.
2: Yeah. And I think, like we were talking about college students earlier, and I think that's, and it's a hard time. And especially if you're going away to college, living apart from your family for the first time, I think my own personal experience, like that this happened, that it's a time of exploring, but it's a time of sort of that you're not so stable, and it can be hard to like kind of maintain your moral stature, your moral grounding, because a lot of the people around you also are away from their families for the first time. There's a sense of independence, and with independence, we think, okay, I can do whatever I want. And so anyway, I think that it can be a hard time to, you know, to stick to that reality that like it's better to, you know, keep our souls intact than to try to like give into peer pressure or try to seem to be popular or something like that. That's a very difficult time, I think, to maintain that. And so I think, you know, I encourage any college students to just stay connected to their church, whatever campus ministry is offered. And, just that's an important thing to do.
0: Yeah, because those things are really stabilizing, right? Like, it may not feel like you need it in the moment, but when the moment does come that you need it, it'll be good to have those relationships. Yeah, they really are a lot.
1: Because it'll come. Those
0: will come. We all need it, right?
1: Yeah. Yes.
0: Yeah.
1: For sure.
0: Any other final thoughts on this passage before we close out?
2: No.
0: Right.
2: Have a good time.
1: Good stuff, yeah.
0: Yeah. Well, on behalf of Father Mike and Reverend Ruth, thank you for joining us today. We pray that you will have a blessed Sabbath, and that you will continue to experience God all around you, and look for those people who show you God to be important players in your life.
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4: Anti-Semitism is continuing to rise around the world every day, and the Jewish people continue to pay the price, from growing threats against members of the Jewish community to acts of violence, harassment, and intimidation. 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
5: Synagogues, schools, and community centers continue to maintain high levels of security. That's why the
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10: Iran progress. I'm Roxanne Evans, Fox News. President Trump announced the U.S. is taking control of 65 billion barrels of Venezuelan oil following a new deal. This comes as U.S. Central Command confirms all naval mines have been cleared from the strait. And those are moves analysts say could help lower domestic gas prices. Fox's Mike Emanuel at the White House.
11: The Trump administration's in a full court press to cripple the Iranian regime financially. Treasury Secretary Scott Bessent is expected to pressure G20 finance ministers this coming week to comply with sanctions on Iran as the Trump administration seeks to squeeze the regime and its enablers and their access to the global financial system. Iran's foreign minister firing back. Our intelligence shows major efforts to game energy markets. U.S. consumers feel the real bottom line. The president's just back from 2 days in Texas. While he was there, he visited NASA headquarters. The president signed an executive order creating a new space academy similar to our military service academies and celebrated the rebirth of the American space program.
10: In a social media post, Secretary of State Marco Rubio called the agreement with Venezuela a huge win for both the American and Venezuelan people. A shooting at a rave in the northern Swiss city of Arogu kills one woman and injures five others. Fox's Marianne Rafferty has more.
9: A manhunt is underway in northern Switzerland for an early morning mass shooting. It happened at a horse track during a rave. Police say at least one person was killed and five others were hurt. Some of the injuries are considered to be serious. Right now, it isn't clear how many suspects police are looking for or what led to the shooting.
10: Local police say the 22-year-old woman died at the scene from her injuries. All of the victims are residents of Switzerland. 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
12: 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Just click listen, then swipe right and hear the latest news updates on your time. 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
10: Well, Icelanders rejected restarting European Union membership talks. President Trump's push to control neighboring Greenland loomed over that vote, adding a new security dimension to a debate that has divided the NATO ally for years. And the vote comes amid concerns over fishing rights, national sovereignty, and security, including those tensions surrounding Greenland. The vote was not a vote on joining the EU itself, but whether to reopen negotiations toward possible membership. A Democratic Michigan lawmaker is introducing legislation to keep Lake Ontario. Fox's Deborah Valentine.
16: President Trump signed an executive order renaming Lake Ontario Lake America. It comes amid an escalating trade war with Canada. The lake is named by the indigenous peoples of the region using an Iroquoian word meaning beautiful lake, great lake, or lake of shining waters. It's not named after the Ontario province of Canada. Michigan Representative Debbie Dingell announced on social media that she's introducing legislation to keep the name Lake Ontario. Dingell says the Great Lakes are a shared treasure that both Americans and Canadians have worked together to protect. She further called the president's executive order idiotic. Deborah Valentine, Fox News.
10: A Pabst Blue Ribbon truck carrying 40,000 pounds of beer is missing in California. KTTV Fox 11 LA's Christine Devine.
17: Beer heist, mystery, brewing, Southern California. A semi-truck hauling 50,000 cans of Pabst Blue Ribbon vanished on its way from Montclair to San Diego earlier this month. Pabst addressing the thieves on social media, urging them to return the beer truck. They say, no questions asked, and do it within 18 days. The company is also offering a reward for tips to crack the case. Pabst says this is not a publicity stunt, writing, quote, "This is real, and we are deadly serious."
10: The thief used fake paperwork to pick up the load. I'm Roxanne Evans, Fox News.
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0: He served at the Pentagon as an Army JAG. He graduated from Notre Dame and has two law degrees from Boston University and Georgetown University. He's been practicing law for over 30 years. He's your family's personal attorney. It's time for the David Carrier Show.
1: Hello and welcome to the David Carrier Show. I'm David Carrier, your family's personal attorney. And you have found the place where we talk about estate planning, elder law, real estate, and business law. So, now's your chance. Now's the time. It doesn't get better than this. Give us a call. Why don't you? 616-774-2424. That's 616-774-2424. Question, comment, or concern about wills, trusts, or probate. If you're wearing jeepers now, how do I beat the high cost of long-term care? Yeah, something you ought to be thinking about. Nobody thinks about it, though. You know what I mean? Everybody's like, ooh, that'll never happen to me. I swear to goodness, the amount of denial about that is, fill a river in Egypt. How about that? Anyway, we also deal with real estate and business law. So if you're looking to buy or sell a home, if you're looking, if you wish you hadn't bought that home, if it wasn't quite what they told you, I don't know. Probably not much you can do about it, as a matter of fact, because nowadays, if the rules are so, unless they make some really extravagant promises, you're in tough shape, usually. Unless you go that extra mile, unless you make sure that they guarantee you stuff, you'll get title to the thing, but after that, it'll be pretty much on you. Also, we're dealing with business law. It's been impressive the way that American small businesses bounce back after the COVID. You know what I mean? People starting businesses again. Really? I mean, they're doing amazing, some really amazing things. This whole AI thing, that's been a godsend for a lot of businesses in some ways. In other ways, I mean, they keep saying, oh, we're heading for the big shakeout. Yeah, I don't doubt it. Bet you the big shakeout is a coming. It's going to be a dinosaur extinction event. You ever see that? The dinosaur extinction event. Sort of like when the meteorite or the whatever the heck asteroid, whatever it was, hit the Earth, wiped out all the dinosaurs. We're going to, the expectation is we'll go through something like that with all these folks doing the AI. Interesting thing, though, for all the hype, there's really very little so far, at least, that's been very effective about the AI. We do have an AI answering service. Okay. We got a guy, and it ranges all the way from, and the majority opinion has been, positive, because you tend to get to the person that you want to get to quicker. But I'm not saying there hasn't been, teething problems. There have been. It's just that using it, this is if you call the office. So if you call the office right now, 616-361-8400, there's nobody there. There's nobody there. But you will talk to the AI assistant and, we'll take a message and all the rest of it. And it's really much more, dare I say, human. It's more, and not more human. I don't know what the right answer is, right word is, but if you call it, it's better than just leaving a message on a voicemail, beep, leaving a message after the tone, blah, blah, blah. And no one's ever going to look at that or whatever. On the other hand, it is very, it will get you to the right person, get to the right email, to the person that you need to talk to, on the team. So it does work that way. So that's the good part of it. The bad part of it is you're very definitely dealing with an AI thing. And we had a guy last week, I think it was, or it may have been, I heard about it last week. It may have been an older story. But apparently someone started shouting, human, human, human. I want to talk to a real person. And it's like, cool your jets, man. I mean, we'll get you to it. That's the whole idea of the system. is to get you to a human being, you know, quicker and get you to the right person as opposed to, you know, we've had like six people answering the phones. It's not enough. I mean, when the call volume peaks, you can't deal with all, everybody. And then nobody has patience to wait for, you know, when the phone's ringing, you know, so I got to do with a machine somehow. And this has been, and I won't kid you. I mean, it has very much been a work in progress. We have put months into getting this thing effective because, you know, we do the estate plan, we do the elder law, and you might be calling to go to a workshop. You might be calling to check on the progress of the Medicaid application, or you might be calling because we're doing trust administration, or you might be calling for one of a dozens of other reasons, okay? And you do need somebody who can route the call correctly. The problem is when the phones get slammed, which they do routinely, there are days of the week, there are hours during the day when the phones just get slammed, and you can't, we've tried over the years to be as responsive as possible. And it's tough. It is tough. So we've got the AI answering thing, and that has really increased the call volume, right? Because you're getting a response right away. You don't have to wonder, jeepers, did they, you know, is that machine working? Is it not working? And if you're already working with somebody, you can just say their name and you'll go right there. If not, you go to the intake team and you can say, like, I'm here to sign up for a workshop. Boom, you'll go to the workshop. You say, I'm here because mom just died and dad just died, sister and brother, whatever. You know, I got an issue here. And they will route you to a human being, a real live human being who can actually deal with your problem, deal with the situation. And I am not saying that 100% of the time the person's ready to take the call, because if we're getting slammed, we're getting slammed. But it does give us a much more efficient way of routing things, and we can send them to the people who need to get them. So I don't want to say I'm apologizing for it, because I'm not apologizing, right? It's the best, it's better than what we had, which was a whole bunch of people trying to answer the phones. And so I'm not apologizing for it, but I am saying, I know you want to talk to a live person. I would love to have you talk to a live person first crack out of the box. I really would like that. But it ain't going to happen. I mean, I can't staff to that level, but what I can do, and what we have done, is be much more efficient about it. And once you get into the system, right, because we're using the tools just like we use, you know, computers and laser printers. And, you know, like right now, if you're a client and you're traveling, for example, this is the upside. Yeah, technology and stuff, right? But the upside of it is you're traveling. Okay, let's say you're traveling out of state or what have you. And of course, you didn't bring your estate planning documents, right? And now there's a medical emergency or what have you. Well, you can call the office and we can email to you all of your HIPAAs and medical powers of attorney, your financial power of attorney. We can do all that very easily. Just email it right to you. Whereas your paper documents are sitting at home and they're not there when you need them. You didn't bring all that stuff with you. Why would you? So, and we've really been helpful. It's really worked out very well several times now, where people have medical emergency and we need to get the HIPAA form, the privacy release forms, healthcare power of attorney, financial power of attorney to a lesser extent, but healthcare power of attorney. And we couldn't do that if we were, you know, if it was the old days where everything was paper files. And believe me, we had tons, literally. We had offsite storage for the paper files. We rented offices, and it took us 2.5 years to, that was 10, 15 years ago, to scan all that stuff in and get it done. And nowadays, we just give it right up. But I'm sort of apologizing that that we've got, you know, that we're doing it that way. I'm sort of apologizing, but I'm not really apologizing, because it actually works out a lot better for the folks that, for the families that we serve. And you know, when your house burns down, all we have to do is hit the button, and we're not worried that our storage area burned down. We've got all your documents, all the funding documents, all the everything right there, protected by as much security as we can buy. You know, all your personal information, all protected. You know, every time they offer us some new, you know, and again, we got professionals running the thing, but every time we get some new security or what have you, we implement it. So, you know, it's as secure as it can get, which isn't perfect security. I'm not saying it is, but you know, if you need your stuff, we've got it. We can prove it. You know, that's a big deal for us. So anyway, when you call the office, please do call the office and have a little patience with the AI. You've been listening to The David Carrier Show. I'm David Carrier, your family's personal attorney.
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3: Welcome back to the David Carrier Show. I'm David Carrier, your family's personal attorney. Yeah, we don't have Mr. Roboto answering the phone. It doesn't sound that bad. But, you know, we do use that stuff. We want to be as efficient as we can. We want to deliver. You know, we're trying to do something very difficult. And, you know, I wonder sometimes if, you know, if people appreciate. Well, I'm sure they don't. But, you know, faithful listeners do, you know. I think our clients pretty much appreciate it. But, you know, sometimes it's difficult because you think, oh, you know, and correct me if I'm wrong. I don't want to be too, I don't want to have too much of a pity party. But, you know, we're trying to do something very difficult here. Okay. For thousands of years, literally thousands, tens of thousands of years, human beings have left stuff behind when they died. Stuff that was valuable, stuff that had use, stuff that they wanted their families to get. Thousands of years. Go back to the pyramids, and people have had specific ideas about how they wanted that stuff to be dealt with. So this is not a new problem. The idea that you're going to die and leave stuff, not a new problem. It's an old problem, and it's a problem that has been dealt with in different ways over the years. All right, our way of dealing with things in America comes in part from English common law. You know, the people who were apparently decided to commit cultural suicide, those guys across the pond. Don't ask me to explain that. I can't touch it. A large part of what we're doing comes from that tradition. There's very important differences, of course, but a large part of it. The point is that Abraham Lincoln wrote wills. He didn't have one, but he wrote one, okay? William Shakespeare, he had a will, okay? These things have been going on for a very, very long, as long as we have recorded history, and some of the cave stuff that they've been finding indicates that leaving stuff was an important part of all human experience, okay? That's not what we're trying to do here, okay? This mission, you know, why do you think I do this? I've been on Sunday mornings at 7 o'clock for about 20 years now, all right? I've been running that firm, you know, 7 days a week. If I'm not working in the firm or I'm working on cases or I'm trying to figure out how to get the next thing done. And it's not to replicate what's been being done right along. We're trying to do something that's very difficult, that is a new sort of thing, right? In case you haven't picked up on that. Oh, and by the way, if you have a call, you can interrupt this at any time by dialing 616-774-2424. That's 616-774-2424. And, you know, is this going to help you plan your estate? I don't know. But it might reconcile you a little bit to the idea that, because, you know, most of the time, here's the problem. If most of the feedback you get is positive, like overwhelmingly positive, I mean, people come to our baseball games. They come to the classic car show. We had hundreds and hundreds of people at the classic car show. I wasn't there. I apologize for that. But we had, you know, record number of cars, record number of people, went through a record number of hot dogs, pizza and burritos. You know, it was great, you know, and really had a good time. I've been to every other one and the team that was there was telling me how, you know, what, one more time, hit it out of the park. So in my interactions with clients, you know, when you say, hey, we just saved the cottage, we just saved this, you know, it's a bad situation, needing the long-term care, but hey, no worries. And when you're dealing with family members, they can't believe we get it done that quickly and so smoothly and blah, blah, blah. Yes. Well, there's an awful lot of work going on to make it look that way. Okay. And primarily we're trying the very difficult thing, not just of passing things on. Okay. Which, as I say, has been done for tens of thousands of years. Human beings have been doing that. But what we haven't had is this long-term care crisis, which started, frankly, when I first got involved in this, because that's when the baby boom trend really started to gather momentum. The fact that kids born during World War II or right after World War II through the early 60s started retiring, okay? Now, there was the sandwich generation that took care of the greatest generation parents and were raising their own kids. That's what boomers did. You know, everybody's like, you know, given, you know, casting shade on the boomers, you know, terrible boomers. It's like, hey, we did a lot of work, you know. I mean, we didn't just, you know, repeat, lather, rinse, and repeat. We're the ones who gave you cell phones and all the rest of this stuff that you know, you know, make your TikTok videos from. You know, without us, you don't get that. So yay for the boomers. But the thing is, the boomers getting old, boomers retiring in unprecedented numbers, okay? All right, there hasn't been a society with so many old people, right, who worked that hard, who piled up that much stuff, okay, who have as high expectations as the boomers do. Well, why do they have high expectations? Why do I have high expectations? And, you know, other boom, why? Oh, we're just selfish. Oh, we're just greedy. Oh, we just don't recognize the genius of the youth, right? Or maybe it's because we worked harder, right? And we did more than any other generation. Maybe that's, hey, put that in your pipe and smoke it. Okay. And now, but we didn't have as many kids. That's absolutely true. Now, that's where we underachieved in having kids. All right. The greatest generation overachieved, gave us the baby boom. The baby boomers said, I don't need 8 kids. Three or four or two or one is fine by me. Okay. That's what we all said. Why? Because, oh, the planet, you know, we're polluting the earth to death and all that green stuff. Anyway, long story short, that's where we're in this moment, which is an unprecedented and unlikely to be repeated moment, right, of time. You look at it from the big picture historically, right? So what we're trying to do right now is to make sure that the boomers don't go broke in a situation where long-term care has become a scarce resource, which is why it's so expensive. It's so expensive because so many people want it, and we didn't have enough kids to provide it. So you may be thinking your kids are going to take care of you. Maybe. Who am I to slam your kids? I'm sure your kids are wonderful kids. That's great. That's great. Okay. But they're not you. Right? And the idea that they're likely to care for you, right, in your declining years, the way you cared for your parents, is good luck to you. And most of the people I talk to, there's no expectation that the kids will do that. Right? Not only is it a matter of they're not going to, right? They don't even want them to. That's not how you raised your kids. So, okay, fine. So that's just the way it is. But that's the moment where we're struck. And the way the government programs interact with each other, they will absolutely and have been doing that, will absolutely impoverish the middle class. The wealthy people, they're fine, right? Poor people, all right, well, they get it anyway, right? It's the people in the middle. It's the people who worked and saved and did enough. They're the ones who are going to get it in the neck. I've been listening to The David Carrier Show. I'm David Carrier, your family's personal attorney.
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most people are pretty happy with 36 years later, right? Most people better be pretty happy with us. Most people are pretty happy with us, but you never remember. Don't stop saying, please, I'm not telling you to slam me. Okay, I'm not saying that. Okay, but you can if you want. But I mean, if you want to, but you don't remember or give as much credence maybe to the people, the overwhelming number of people have, you know, that are happy or satisfied or, you know, get it and all the rest. It's the ones who are unhappy that you focus on. So, the reason I'm talking about this today is we did have somebody, I just found out last week, who, when confronted with the AI answering service that we built, you know, and it's taken months to do it to the point where it's been pretty effective and the response has been pretty positive, all the rest of it. But, you know, got very upset, started screaming human, human, human into the phone. Well, I'm sympathetic to that. I would rather, myself would much rather deal with a human being than the AI. I would. I make no bones about it. I just can't do it. You know, we've had six people on the phones, just did, you know, and we still have, we didn't lay anybody off. We still have a lot of folks there to answer the phone, but in order to respond quickly, in order to get right back to you, you know, if you call in, you know, if we don't, we know that if we don't answer within three rings, you're hanging up. Okay. Now that's frustrating for you. It's frustrating for us. So we want to get right to you and give you a roadmap to talk to a live person, you know, who can help out. Okay. That's reality. That's reality. And we do the same thing with, record keeping and document production and all the rest of this stuff. But we're not storing your documents in boxes anymore. I can't tell you. It was one of those, because we shredded everything after we scanned it in, double-checked, monitored, blah, blah, all that. But then what was left were the boxes. Oh, my God. You never saw so many boxes and shelving units. We had file cabinets. We had shelving units because once the documents were gone, what do you need the shelving units for? What do you need the boxes or the file cabinets for? Right, you didn't need them. That was an interesting moment in time, but we don't do that anymore. We just, you know, we keep the paper until we scan it, and then you know, we give back everything but the originals we need to keep. Anyway, long story short, I'm not apologizing for using the technology. We have to. And here's the other thing that, and yeah, it's a somewhat of a pity party for me, you know, wham, wham, wham, people don't understand. The idea is that traditional estate planning, and we don't claim to do, well, we do claim to do traditional estate planning, but that's not even the point. That's not even the major point of what we're doing here. It's not, hey, when I die, I got to leave stuff to people. I get that. I understand it. But we're not giving them a pile of stuff. You know, traditional estate planning, what people settle for is just mind-bogglingly bad. You know, that's my opinion, right? You may have a different opinion. That's my opinion. Do I get to have my opinion? Apparently not. According to some people, I'm not entitled to have an opinion. Okay, fine. But it is still my opinion, and I'm still expressing it. Traditional estate planning is when I die, leave my stuff to the kid. Just give it to him. Just give it to him or to whoever it is I want to get it. There's no thought that goes into it. There's no process that goes into it. You don't take advantage of all the really cool stuff that has grown up over the years, right? To actually effectively get your stuff to your kid. You don't use any of that. And you do these trusts, which don't work, and everybody knows they don't work. And the reason they don't work is there's no follow through and there's no process to follow through. Or you get a letter that says, oh, don't forget, which of course nobody actually does. Now, you know, I will tell you that what I have observed is that there's a lot more people giving lip service to this stuff. Oh, yes, you know, oh, we'll get the trust funded, blah, blah. They'll say it. But what they usually mean is we'll change beneficiary designations, which is completely different than actually

effectively funding the trust. But anyway, I digress. The point is, right, if you've missed it so far, the point is not primarily, first and foremost, to get stuff to your kids. That's not what we're doing. First and foremost, what we're doing is we're protecting your assets for you against the threat that is more likely to happen than any other threat that I've found. Okay? I mean, what else do you have? What other disaster is there a 70% chance of? You know, those people in Tibet, and they're saying it's hundreds. I bet you it's got to be thousands. Did you see the videos? Oh my God. There's got to be thousands of people, villages swept away, the whole night. Anyway, the point is, if you're living in a mountain village in Tibet next to a raging river and the lake upstream lets go, all right, you've got whatever percentage of getting swept away. Well, you've got a 70%, according to National Institute of Health, you got a 70% chance of needing, on average, 3 years of care. Long-term care is what, skilled nursing care is what the NIH says. Go to the website. Don't believe me. Longtermcare.gov. That's where it is. Go look at it. Make your own judgment. I'm reflecting what I've read the stuff. This is what I think it says. Maybe we speak different language. Maybe there's something else on there I'm missing. But that's how I, 69%. Yeah, 69-point-something%. So I rounded up to 70. Ooh, that's terrible. Anyway, the point is, if you haven't planned for long-term care, the fact that you've got something that purports to distribute your stuff after death, like Abraham Lincoln did, like the pharaohs did, like, you know, Shakespeare, you know, like everybody going back into prehistory left stuff to family members. That's not the job, right? As I see it, right? Death is 100% risk, right? We're all going to die. Unless the rapture comes, if you believe in that, and, you know, sweeps us all off. I don't know about that. But maybe that'll happen, and then you don't have to worry about it. But probably the odds are good, pretty near 100%, that your mortal body will cease to function at some time. You'll shuffle off this mortal coil, right? You'll pass on to your reward over the great divide, and there'll be stuff behind. What do we do with the stuff? Is it going to be troublesome? Is it going to be easy to deal with? That's what everybody's focused on. Well, it's important. It's got to get done, but it's not the primary focus. Primary focus is what we'll cover on the next segment. You're listening to the David Carrier Show. I'm David Carrier, your family's personal attorney.

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13: Welcome back to the David Carrier Show. I'm David Carrier, your family's personal attorney. So, If the whole point of what we're doing here is not to leave stuff to your kids, if that's not the point, what is the point? Well, here's the idea. Here's the idea. If you don't have anything to leave, what the hell difference does it make how much leaving you do? Right? You can have all the wills, trust, powers of attorney. You can have all that stuff. If you if you don't have anything left, what's the point? And my point is that long-term care is wiping out the middle class. I mean, it's not hard to see. Go to a lake. Look at the cottages for sale. Why are they selling the cottages? A lot of them. Not all of them. I'm not saying all. But an awful lot of folks are selling the cottages to qualify for the Medicaid. Medicaid is the taxpayer-sourced, taxpayer-provided program that pays for long-term care. It's what it is. So why do you have to go broke to get it? I don't know. You don't have to go broke to get Social Security. You don't have to go broke to get Medicare, which are programs that you've paid for. So why should you have to go broke to get that other program that the vast majority of older folks need? Why? Because the politicians get away with it. That's why. Very simple, right? If you need Social Security, if you need Medicare, you're in your 60s, right? You've retired, not working actively anymore. So there's no healthcare at the job site. There's no more income from working. So where's your income going to come from? The answer is from the 15.3% of your income that they took from just the FICA was 15.3. And everyone's like, oh no, it's only 7.65. No, it's 15.3 because your employer paid half of it. The invisible, you know, I mean, it's such a deceptive, dirty trick. Effective, very effective, dirty trick, but it's a dirty trick. It's like, oh, if you want to hire somebody, you got to give us 7.65% of their income. Oh, and by the way, we're not going to tell them about it. We're going to take 7.65 out of their paycheck. That they'll see. What they won't see is the 7.65, exactly the same amount that they feel the pain of contributing. We're going to make you, employer, we're going to make you contribute that, but we're not going to tell them about it. So they, it's deceptive. It's just, what else can you call it? Give me another word for deceptive, right? The fact is 15.3%. Imagine you had saved. Imagine that you took 15.3% of every dollar you ever earned, right? And this is going to be the truth for most people who are actually working in America, not everybody, but most, right? 15.3% of every dollar you ever earned and you saved it. You put it in a mutual fund or your 401k or something like that. Not 3%, not 2%, not 1%, not whenever you get around to it. 15.3% every single, you would be rolling in the dough, wouldn't you? But no, instead the government collected that money and said, oh, we'll keep it safe for you in a trust fund, in a trust fund. In the lockbox, we'll keep it safe for you. And what did they do? They took the money and they replaced it with a bunch of crappy IOUs. And then they said, hey, who else wants some of this money? Right? They expanded and expanded and expanded the people. Why? Because they were buying votes with it. Isn't that obvious? And I'm not, this is not limited to any political party. Everybody did it, right? Both sides did it. It's one of those things. You take a politician, you put them near money, the next thing that happens is the money disappears. Oh, there's a shocker. How's that for controversial? How's that for controversial political opinion? Politician going to spend money. Politician not going to tell you exactly what the hell's going on. Going to be as deceptive about it as they. Oh, and by the way, in addition to that 15.3%, we're going to take another, I don't know, 10, 12, 15, 20%, 50%. Of your income. We're going to call that income tax. Oh, and by the way, the state is going to, that's the federal government, and then the state's going to pile on too. Oh boy, how much of my money do I get to keep? Well, in Denmark, they take 70%. They don't take 70% here, but I don't know. Start adding it up. It gets close. It's not that far away, okay? The point is that you have paid plenty of do-re-mi for the taxpayer-supported programs for which you are entitled. And if they can, if it's obvious, like Social Security is obvious, like Medicare, obvious, everybody knows that, you know, your knee might go out, you might need it, or a bypass or something like that, God knows, right? You might need it, Okay, so you understand that you want to go see a doctor, you got to pay the doctor. All right. Well, that's Medicare. You need income to buy your groceries. That's Social Security. Everybody gets it. Very easy to understand. I'm not trying to deal with Medicare or Social Security. That's not my deal, right? Because that's easy. Everybody gets it. There's a very effective constraint on the politicians for screwing with your Social Security or Medicare. You'll vote them out. And God knows that what they want more than salvation itself is re-election. That's what they want. Okay. So they're not going to screw with your Social Security. They're not going to screw with your Medicare. That's my observation. All right. All they're going to do is expand it. So what is it that you need that you cannot evaluate, that you don't want to face, that you don't have to worry about, right? You won't worry about, right? What is it? The answer is long-term care. That's what I've seen. That's been my observation over 36 and a half years now of doing this on my own name has been it's the long-term care that people are in deep denial about. And yet it is an obvious and compelling governmental issue, governmental problem, societal problem, taxpayer problem, whatever you want to say. And it's not solvable by individuals. You can't save enough money to pay $18,000 a month to a skilled nursing facility. And we got them here in town that charge you that much, $600 a day, a night, whatever it is, right? Oh, good. Let's go to the cheap place. It's only $450 a night. Okay, great. Go ahead. Oh, the real cheap place. It's only $10,000 a month. Oh, yeah, well, $10,000 I can afford. Is that $18,000? That's too. Are you kidding me? This is what Medicaid pays for middle-class folks. That's what it is. It is the final safety net. And because people are in denial about it, because there's no political backlash to screwing with it like there is with Social Security and Medicare, the government can get away with whatever it wants to get away with when it comes to Medicaid. And does. I've often said, if you want to see what the government would do to you if they could get away with it, look at Medicaid. Because what do they do to you? They strip you naked and kick you in the rear end on the way out the door. That's what they do. There goes the cottage. There goes the savings. You want to protect your spouse? You can have $162,000 to do that. That's all the life savings you can have. And one house and one car. Oh, and by the way, when you die and go through probate, if you go through probate, we're coming after that too. And you know what? Michigan is a very enlightened state. Most other states, Indiana, Ohio, Illinois, Minnesota, Wisconsin, right? They don't wait till you die. They put a lien on the damn thing, on the house, immediately. Massachusetts. I'm from Massachusetts. I practice in Massachusetts. They put a Medicaid mass health lien on the house. They didn't do it on my parents' house. Why not? Because we planned ahead. And that's what I think my job is. That's what I've been doing, focused on. That is what I think the focus is and should be, which is you, not your kids. Not leaving stuff to the kids, but first and foremost, making sure that you are okay, right, throughout your lifetime, that you can provide for yourself using Social Security, using Medicare, using Medicaid. Because why? Because you paid for them. You paid for them, and they're going to make you feel guilty about it, and they're going to flim-flam you, and don't put up with it. You've been listening to The David Carrier Show. I'm David Carrier, your family's personal attorney.

0: He served at the Pentagon as an Army JAG. He graduated from Notre Dame and has two law degrees from Boston University and Georgetown University. He's been practicing law for over 30 years. He's your family's personal attorney. It's time for the David Carrier Show.
1: 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I'm David Carrier, your family's personal attorney, and you have found the place where we talk about estate planning, elder law, real estate, and business law. 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Just give us a call, 616-774-2424. That's 616-774-2424. We'll get your question, comment, or concern on the air. 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And if you'd like to check out, I know there are the technophobic out there, and AI is going to kill us all, and maybe it will. I don't know. But before the robots rise up and crush us, if you'd like, we do have an AI assistant on the website. Some people like talking to the AI more than individual because AI doesn't gossip. You know what I'm saying? Anyway, you can go there. If you go to the website, davidcarrierlaw.com, there is a AI assistant that you can ask questions, give it your, parameters or whatever, how old you are and how many kids you got and stuff like that. And it can give you some idea about what it is you might want to at least think about doing. It's not legal advice. I got to keep saying that. And I think we say it repeatedly on the website. It's not legal advice. Right. But it can be useful. It's a way of sparking the conversation. So, and yes, we do it. And part of the reason we do that is because it's useful for folks. You know, I mean, it's hard to get good people, and most of them are pretty busy most of the time. That's our goal. But that would be, is one way to get into it. You can also, if you want, just ask it about upcoming workshops. These are the ones we do every single week. So we do workshops here, there, and everywhere. We do them in Grand Rapids. We do them in Holland, down in Portage, and up in Norton Shores. So we do them all over the place. We've done a few in Lansing now, and it looks like we're going to make that a permanent thing, that we're going to be heading out to Lansing. We've got some office space out there, and we'll be spreading. What can I tell you? It's like a rash. You know what I mean? Go wander through the poison ivy, and before you know it, the rash spreads. Anyway, so yeah, we're heading out to Lansing as well. I spent a couple of days there last week, and I'll be back out there next week. You know, at our offices out there with the team. So we are trying to get the good stuff done wherever you may happen to be. So what else we got? I covered the website, covered the email, talked about go to the workshops, and we do a lot of workshops. That's absolutely true. We do the workshops because when you need to know, you need to know. You don't want to know later on. If you do have an emergency, however, we just got one in last week. They called, I think on Tuesday, they gotten a notice. They were told that they would be losing their benefits on Tuesday. Come Tuesday, they'd be off their Medicaid benefits because there was an unusual deposit to their patient account. See, if you get, let's say you get a back pay award of Social Security or what have you, okay? You get money back and you're on the Medicaid, and all of a sudden a bunch of money shows up. Let's say $100,000 just pop shows up in your account because they recalculated, or because the benefits that you should receive, or your parent, right? Sometimes this happens with the parents gets recalculated. And then if you're a dependent, disabled dependent, then yours goes up also. And all of a sudden, boom, they give you a chunk of money. Well, the first thing the government does is they take back the money they already spent on you, but they still leave a significant amount of the do-re-mi. And the way this usually goes is you're off benefits until the money's all gone. That's how it usually goes. But it doesn't have to go that way because there's a special trust that the Social Security Act allows for, a very specific one called the Medicaid, Payback Trust. And what it does is if you get a windfall like that, then you can put it into this special kind of trust. Now, you can't be the trustee of it, and there's all kinds of rules with it, yes. But you can put the money into this trust, and the trustee can spend the money on you over your life expectancy. Now, you can't be older over 65. So for this doesn't work for the whole long-term care thing. We've got other stuff we do for that. But if you're, like I say, under 65 and you get this lump sum, right, now that can be used to supplement, not replace, but supplement. So whether there's an inheritance or you won the lottery or they recalculate Social Security and you're entitled to a lump sum or whatever, you get a lump sum and you're already on the benefits, you can continue those benefits and the money, the windfall, can be used to supplement over your lifetime. However, if there's any money left over when you die, that money's going back to the government to repay your the Social Security benefits. Do you see how this works? It's a pretty, do you have to jump through a massive number of hoops? Yeah, you do. Yes, you do. There's a lot of stuff that got to be done, you know, just right. You got to have a third party trustee, on and on. In Kent County, Michigan, you know, we have a very vigilant, I think it's fair to say, vigilant and meticulous. Meticulous is another good word. Vigilant, meticulous. There are other good words that could describe our chief probate judge. And he's added a whole raft of requirements to the basics, right? So if you go to probate court and you say, hey, judge, the person who got the money is mentally incapacitated, right? And then other counties don't do this, but Kent County does. There's all these additional requirements for monitoring how the money gets spent and all the rest. Generally speaking, that's not what goes on, right? It's only if it goes through court and only in Kent County because judges have authority within their counties. So this is one of those things that it's regulated already by Social Security laws, et cetera, et cetera. But if you're particularly punctilious, I think that's the word, meticulous and focused, right? Like we are blessed to have, then there will be some additional requirements. But if you know someone who is under 65, disabled, God knows, autistic, what have you, I mean, there are a lot of folks, car accident, what have you, there are a lot of folks in that situation where the money tends to evaporate, right? If there's a lump sum, it evaporates, and now you've got to go through the whole benefits process again. It doesn't have to be that way. Instead, what you can do is you can put that money into the Medicaid Payback Trust. Some call it a D4A trust, a D4C trust. There are different ways. But the point is that when you do it, you do not have to, it's so far. Think about it. The person was already entitled to receive the benefits. So they're not getting anything extra from the government. And then something happened. Like I say, recalculation of benefits, won the lottery, whatever, inheritance. So now they get a lump sum that's going to knock them off their benefits, the benefits they already received. Well, we can incentivize them to hide it by saying, oh, as soon as you get this, you're off your benefits, right? Well, what do you think you're going to, then what? Well, then give it back to the government or not claim it or something like that. Or they can continue, and this is only under 65, so it's an unusual circumstance, but it does happen. Or you can say, hey, guess what? This person's already in bad shape, right? They've already disabled or what have you. What if we give them the opportunity, right, to improve their quality of life? What if this, and usually it's an inheritance, not always, but usually it's an inheritance. What if we use this inheritance, right, to improve their quality of life? Not going to cost us any extra money, might cost us less because they're getting benefits from some other place. But either way, we were already signed on to pay this money to the person anyway. Maybe we can make their life better. Maybe we can improve their outcomes. And that's what it is. Very humane. It strikes me as a very humane sort of thing that we're doing. I've been doing them for, I don't know, 25 years. In fact, we pioneered it, I believe, in because it was my first case that our meticulous, judicious chief probate judge first imposed all these. Until that case, we didn't have all these special things here in this county, but we do now, and it works great. I mean, it works very well to make sure that the money actually goes where you think it goes, and there's a whole reporting scenario there to make sure that it gets done correctly. You've been listening to the David Carrier Show. I'm David Carrier, your family's personal attorney.
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1: Welcome back to the David Carrier Show. I'm David Carrier, your family's personal attorney. So let's get to some of our emails here. We've been neglecting the emails, just yakking on. How to file a quick quit, Q-U-I-T, not quick, quit, please. Quick claim deed to remove someone from title of a personal residence. My dad needs help with his estate planning. Sounds like it. My dad currently has my brother's name on the deed of his home and would like to remove his name. Good luck. Can't be done. He believes he has to file a quick claim deed to perform that task. Doesn't know what else to consider. May also need help drafting a will. Okay, so here's the deal. There are two kinds of deeds that people have traditionally done to avoid actually thinking about this stuff, to actually, to get houses to kids, put it that way. And one was, and this was for the first, 10 or 15 years after I started doing this stuff, right? They would do joint tenants with rights of survivorship. All right. They would do a deed that said, I'm putting the kids on the deed to the house. And when whoever dies last owns the house. All right. So when I die, the house goes to the kids. Let them figure it out. Well, for a million reasons, this is really a horrible, terrible, no good, very bad idea. People did it all the time anyway. And one of the things that I learned early on was, people have this particular question. They have this same, oh, I did it. Now I wish I hadn't. How do I undo it? And the answer is you cannot undo it. You're stuck. The only way out of it is to get them to consent to removing their name. So they can deed it back to you, right? But look, if you had a good relationship with the kid, or whoever you deeded it to in the first place, right? You'd go to them and say, hey, deed the house back to me. Well, you're trying to remove somebody who you put on the deed. You cannot do it. Believe me, we've tried. And back then, attorneys would put, because we had one of these, took it all the way to the Court of Appeals and lost all the way. The million dollar farm and everything else went to was going to go to the farmer's son. Farmer's son died. So they then put it on, said to the daughter-in-law, hey, we'll give you the farm. Okay. And so they, somebody else did a deed that said, this is for estate planning purposes only. This is not a gift. Okay. They said that on the deed that created the joint tenants with rights of survivorship. All right. They said that on the deed. They said, this is done for estate planning only. It is not a gift, not a completed gift. It didn't matter. Okay. Court of Appeals blew right past that language and said, no, you did this in the form of a deed. A deed is a present transfer of a possessory interest and future interest in property. You did it. You're stuck with it. Thanks for nothing. Okay. And as a result, the kids in the family have been working. They all went bankrupt. And they lost the farm. Why? Because they had done this deed. Now, when Michigan became a state back in the 1840s, okay, Michigan allowed for what people call nowadays the ladybird deed. So this has been a tool. It just shows you. You know what I mean? It's like this thing has been available like forever since Michigan's been a state practically. You've been able to do the ladybird deed. But it wasn't until, 15, 20 years ago that it began to be, at least, let's say 20 years ago, that it gained popularity. And it gained popularity because people said, oh, this is a way, this is good for Medicaid. That's what they said. They said, the joint tenancies are bad for Medicaid. This is good for Medicaid. And that's as far as the analysis ever went. And so you get a lot of people doing ladybird deeds who shouldn't be. You got people who are not using trust that should be. It's just, and it falls hardest on the people who are least able to afford it, because people don't really understand what they're doing. And by people, I mean attorneys. This is my opinion, having seen hundreds of cases where this happened, where people did the ladybird deed because somebody told them, oh, that's the thing to do. And as a matter of fact, they just cost themselves tens of thousands of dollars. And these are the people who are least able to deal with it, you know, because they don't have any money or not much, you know, a couple hundred thousand, whatever, in savings. And they completely screw everything up by doing the ladybird deed. It's terrible. If you want more detail, call me, 616-774-2424. I'm more than happy to go into exactly what I'm talking about. That's fine. But the point is, right, that what people used to do was they would put the kids on the deed. And I think that's what they did here. Our letter writer here, he put the probably did the joint tenancy, and now he wants to remove the name. Well, you can't. You cannot do that with joint tenants with rights to survivorship, or you just name them. That's the other thing. The unfortunate thing that people do is they just put all the kids' name on the deed and they don't say anything after that, which creates everybody's tenants in common, doesn't even avoid probate, but very typical. The ladybird deed, however, the enhanced life estate deed, the transfer on death deed, these are all the same thing, says, it's my property, it's my property, it's my property. However, you can have it. But if I change my mind, right, then I can change my mind before I die and I can take it away from you. Okay? That's the function. That's the way the ladybird deed works. With the other things, it's like, hey, I'm giving you this property and it's your property right here and now, and I cannot take it back. That's the crux of the joint tenancies, or the joint tenants of the rights of survivorship, or putting all the kids' names on the deed, right? Tenants in common. That the key there is, I gave it to you now. It's yours now. God bless you. Okay. The ladybird deed says, I'm giving it to you. Yeah, but I can change my mind. All right. Different, very different. Okay. And in some cases, not all cases, in some cases, that's useful for the Medicaid. It can be. Yeah. Not always, but sometimes. And the way that this thing became the monster that it has become is primarily due to the fact that people don't really understand what's going on. But, and listen, attorneys are people too. They tend to repeat what they've heard, even if they don't understand it. Because if you talk to, there's some people, you talk to them, they hate not having the answer. Like, they can't deal with not knowing the answer, or at least presenting as if they know the answer. And the consequence of that is, even if they don't know the answer, they sort of heard something and it sort of made sense. So they'll repeat it. And they'll repeat it in a way that's that appears to be authoritative. But they don't understand what they're talking about. Not really. So they say things like, oh, it's bad for Medicaid. Oh, it's good for Medicaid. And then, or good for long-term care or something like that. And then you'll think, oh, well, sounds like he knows what he's talking about, he or she. I guess they do, and they don't. And the consequence, the proof that they don't, is the negative consequences that happen. So in this case, right here, you better get brother, Sonny Boy, to sign off on the thing, because if it's a joint tenants with rights to survive, which I bet it is, because they didn't say ladybird deed in this, then you've got to get them to sign off. Otherwise, you're just stuck. Would a ladybird deed be better? Maybe. But you'd want to know a heck of a lot more before you made that judgment. And sometimes when we've got joint tenancies that were done years ago, we just leave them in place because it's the less bad solution. You've been listening to The David Carrier Show. I'm David Carrier, your family's personal attorney.
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doesn't come from you, doesn't come from the will, it comes from the court, right? And the will, right, which they're supposed to be faithful to, the will, you know, to do what it says in there, that's all a function of the probate court, okay? Whereas a trust never gets to probate because there's continuity of authority. It's your authority that you expressed in your trust, not, hey, judgy wudgy, I wish you would do this. Okay, here's my will. This is what I will to happen. This is what I want to happen. Please do it for me, right? That's what a will is. A trust, on the other hand, is you continuing in charge using your authority, not the court's authority, your authority to deal with your property, which means that you have a lot more flexibility. For example, if your assets are going through probate, then there is absolutely zero question that your creditors can get them. That's the whole point of probate, is to find out, is there anybody who's got a claim on this poor schmuck stuff, right, before we give it to his family or her family, right? Who, you know, here it is. We're going to put it out on the stump. Anybody wants to take it, come on down. Tell us why it should be yours instead of theirs. That's what probate is, all right? You're soliciting claims. However, if you do your trust correctly, if you do your trust with the intention that it will go directly to your family members, right? Or in trust, even better, in trust to your family members, right? So that no creditors of yours, no creditors of theirs can take the money. Okay. Well, now that's one of the things you can do with the trust. Now, I'm not going to tell you, I will not tell you that trusts are used to their maximum effectiveness. It is absolutely appalling to me. This is just my personal opinion. What do I know? Right? That trusts are shamefully, I think it's shameful. Is it shameful? I don't know. It might be shameful. Shockingly, put it that way. It'd be shocking, except it's no surprise that when people do their estate plans and they got trusts, okay, and they went through, see, this is the hard part of talking about this, because I've dealt with so many people who have trusts in place, right? And nobody likes to be called a sucker, and nobody likes to think, oh, but wait a second, I did all this work, I did all this stuff, and you know, they were in a big glass tower, I took an elevator to get to the office, it was very nice, right? They gave me coffee and everything else. Yes, but not fresh oatmeal raisin cookies, I bet you. Anyway, the point is, right, you think you actually did something, and you have reason to think that you maximized your opportunities when you did this stuff. They were recommended by someone in church. Somebody you play golf with, Susie and Bob had them or whatever, right? You got reason for thinking that these people would be good people, would know what the hell they were talking about, and would maximize, right? Would maximize your planning. And then I'm here telling you, well, they didn't do this and they didn't do that and they left this to you and da, da, da, da, and this is why it's going to fail, blah, blah, blah. So, you know, I'm the guy at the party, you know, who says, don't eat. You're going to get explosive diarrhea from that lettuce over there. Don't do it. And you're like, oh, what are you talking about? This is good lettuce. It'll be fine. It'll be fine. You know, and here I am, the one who has to rain on the parade. It's like, well, somebody's got to do it, I suppose. You know, party pooper, every party needs a pooper. That's why we invited you. Maybe that's what I'm doing here. But the fact of the matter is, if you are going to do an estate plan, right, you need to look at the things that nobody looks at. Like, what if I become disabled? All right, what's the plan for that? What's the plan for paying for my long-term care? What's the plan? Oh, and listen, and this... I know this because people tell me, oh, well, I asked about that, but they said, oh, you don't want that. You don't want that Medicaid. Oh, that's bad. It's only the nasty nursing homes that take Medicaid. In fact, every nursing home takes Medicaid, except the Shriners and American House in Zealand. Everybody else takes Medicaid.
And you can come up with probably two more examples out of the whole state of Michigan. But

0: the principle is accurate. Like, it's 99.99% of nursing homes, long-term care facilities take Medicaid. Assisted living will take Medicaid, some of them, right? It's not, it might be a rough majority, about 50%, you know, will participate in waiver. And there's also the at-home care program, which is now in most counties, practically every county in Michigan is now covered for the at-home care stuff. So there's all kinds of stuff that you can do, really good stuff that works really well. All right. And it'll get blown off, but you won't ask about it anyway, because everyone's in denial about the long-term care, which is what I spent the first hour on. But should I write a will or a trust to distribute funds to family members? My suggestion is distributing the funds to the family members is the last thing. All right. You need to do it. I'm not saying you don't need to do it. I'm saying you should do it. Right. But there are a whole lot of other stuff. How about making sure that you're okay? How about making sure that your spouse is okay? How about planning for your kids if your kids get into a rough patch? You know, and then here's the other thing that absolutely grinds my gears, twists my tail, whatever you want to say, is people get this idea that unless they're a gazillionaires, you know, oh, it doesn't matter. It doesn't matter how much I only have a small amount of money to leave to my kids. All we have is the house. This is the thing that drives me nuts. All we have is the house. Well, if you have a house, you know, it's $250,000 anyway, right? If not more. So that's actually a substantial amount, right, to your beneficiaries. But here's the thing. If your kid is in a rough patch, you know, is a financial difficulty or something like that, right? How much money does it take to be a good thing? You know, oh, hey, kid, you're going through a divorce. Here's $5,000. Do whatever you want with it. I put it in a trust for you. You're in control. It's super. No one can take it away from you. Here's $5,000. What are they going to say? Oh, no, I don't want it. No, $5,000. That's not enough. You know, how about 10? How about 10? What if you got $10,000? Oh, now you're just adding insult to injury. 10,000 isn't enough. Come back and see me when you got 100 or 300 or 500,000. Who says that? Nobody. If you had the ability to leave even a modest amount, $50,000, is $50,000 a modest amount of money to you? Is it? How about if you're in a rough spot? How about if your loved one is in a rough spot? How much is $50,000? It's salvation, man. That is all the reason you need to get this done. Okay? This idea that unless I'm a millionaire, I think middle-class people need the planning more than anybody. You're listening to The David Carrier Show. I'm David Carrier, your family's personal attorney.
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1: Welcome back to the David Carrier Show. I'm David Carrier, your family's personal attorney. We've got another email here. This is a good one. I like this one. Should I set up a trust? Well, that's an easy answer, right? Of course. Well, let's get a little more specific. My grandmother died and left only her home. Okay, well, that's something. I went through probate and eventually had the title placed in my mother's and my name. My mother then signed over her half of the home and the deed is now mine. Okay, well, that should have been done as part of the probate, because now mom has a 5-year potential for a penalty period if she needs the long-term care, okay? So we would have handled that a little bit differently. I have no use for the home. My mother lives there, but I do not want her to have ownership as I have to maintain the property and taxes. Yeah, that's a good point. I think an irrevocable trust would be the best idea, and I will be the trustee to manage and maintain the home. Oh, somebody's thinking. My goal would be after I die, my siblings and mother wouldn't be able to sell the home or deprive each other of using it in the future or possibly using it as a rental property. Okay, so what a lot of people will do in a situation like this, which you hear, you see it, is they'll say, oh, give your mom a life estate in the home. That'll be good for taxes. Okay, and there's some truth in that. That'll be good in taxes for taxes. Now she'll be able to stay there, and she will have the obligation to pay the taxes, utilities, and et cetera. Plus, you'll get a lower tax rate because it's now owner-occupied. So the principal residence exemption will be available. And, you know, so that's what a lot of people do. That is like the worst idea in the world. Because if mom does need long-term care, that life estate has a value. And depending on how old she is, that can be 40-50% of the value of the home will be tied up in the life estate. And she already gave you her half of the house, right? Now you're going to restart that 5-year clock all over again if you give her the life estate. It will completely reverse what you did when she gave you ownership of the thing. Okay, so don't do that. That's a rookie mistake, but lots of people do it. Lots of people are advised to do it. It's without a consider. Now, you might get there. I'm not saying it's impossible for you to get to the point of giving someone a life estate. It's not impossible. It's just really unlikely. And typically, it's a reflex move. You know what I mean? It's like, she wants to stay living there. Give her a life estate. That'll be easy. That'll be simple. That'll take care of all the problems. Well, no, it won't. And you still have to figure out what happens after mom dies, because what you want is what it says. I don't want mom to sell the house, and I don't want the siblings to deprive each other of using it in the future or possibly using it as a rental property. Okay. So the idea here is that not only do I want mom to stay there, but if mom at mom's death, presumably if mom dies first, then I want to set it up so that this will be a continuing source of revenue or shelter for the family. So to do that, what you would do while you're happy and healthy, right? I wouldn't, you know, maybe get a lease with mom, get a lease, right? A month-to-month tenancy. So you establish what the ground rules are. You know, you don't want to find out that all your siblings moved in and mom says, well, they're all my guests, or, you know, half the neighborhood. You know, you need to have a rental agreement with mom that lays out duties and responsibilities. Okay. You need to do that. It's very simple. Maybe you're doing it for free. Maybe mom's paying something. I don't know, but that should be in your rental agreement so that if mom invites half the neighborhood to live with her, right, that would violate your rental agreement. And instead of you having to terminate, very clear. You know, there's an old saying that good fences make good neighbors. That doesn't mean, you know, if we keep people apart, what it means is, I mean, fundamentally, the idea is, if you think about what good fences make good neighbors means, is if we all understand where my side of the fence is, where your side of the fence is. If we understand where we come together, where we work together, we cooperate with one another, okay? But we understand what the ground rules are. That's a very humane, that's a very good way to maintain relationships throughout the years. That's why it's so important with these trusts that it not just be another cookie cutter, you know, stamp it out, blah, blah, blah, here it is, see you later. Instead, it has to be, in my opinion, has to be a sort of thing that really expresses what you want, who you are, what your relationships are. Yeah, it's more work. Yeah, it is. And you got to put a bunch of stuff in there that most people don't put in there. Yeah. But if you do it, then it creates expectations. It creates legal framework for you to do what you want to do to maintain those relationships. So not only would be first and foremost, we would make sure that mom understands exactly what the terms and conditions are. Is that uncomfortable for a kid to tell mom, hey, here's what the rules are? I don't care. Yeah, sure it is. Sure it is. It's uncomfortable. Get over it, will you? I mean, this is how you're going to maintain that relationship. Good fences make good neighbors. If everybody understands what the deal is, then nobody gets hurt feelings or misunderstandings. That's where the pain comes from. Conflict is almost always because we don't understand or we go off in different, even if we're family members, even if we want to work together, right? When expectations get screwed up, that's how you get fights. That's how you get disappointment. That's how families fracture, okay? Set up the boundaries, set up the rules. And then after you pass, after mom doesn't need it anymore, she goes to long-term care, what have you, right? Then you can set it up in your trust, right, for their benefit, right? And you can do all the rules necessary in order to for this to be an ongoing source of blessing. It is so frustrating when we have tools that we can use so that the family cottage or property or whatever it may be can be an ongoing source of family unity, an ongoing source of support for the family members. It can be a very, very good thing to do this kind of, but so often because it's screwed up, because people didn't think it through, or they did the, oh, just give them a life estate, or, oh, just do this, or just do that, or put all the kids on the deed, or something like that. Instead, it's a wound. It's a bleeding sore. It's terrible. It fractures families because nobody knows what the hell's going on. Everybody has different expectation about it, right? And because there are no rules, there's no rights, all right? There's no correct thing to do. But if you take the time and you do it correctly,
2: promises, right? Viewpoints and opinions.
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5: News. NASA launched its newest $4 billion space observatory from the Kennedy Space Center today. Fox's Madison Scarbino reports.
6: The Nancy Grace Roman Telescope is as big as a tour bus. It's as heavy as a T-Rex, according to NASA officials. It's kind of like a giant digital camera, and experts are saying it's the next big thing in space discovery. During its 5-year mission, the Roman is set to work as a discovery machine, which could answer tons of questions we have about the mysteries of space. NASA officials say the telescope will help bring humanity closer to finding out some things like, what is the universe made of? How does it work? Are we alone? Former NASA astronaut Butch Wilmore tells Fox the Nancy Grace Roman is leaps and bounds beyond our current space capabilities, which he says are already substantial.
5: And the launch comes after NASA canceled plans to save its Swift space telescope, which will burn up in the atmosphere later this year. Meanwhile, NASA still using both the Hubble Space Telescope and the James Webb Space Telescope. A shooting at a rave in northern Switzerland kills one woman and injures 5 others. Fox's Marianne Rafferty with more.
7: The manhunt is underway in northern Switzerland for an early morning mass shooting. It happened at a horse track during a rave. Police say at least one person was killed and 5 others were hurt. Some of the injuries are considered to be serious. Right now, it isn't clear how many suspects police are looking for or what led to the shooting.
5: Local police say the 22-year-old woman died at the scene. 4 men and 1 woman between 24 and 27 years old were taken to the hospital. All of the victims, residents of Switzerland. 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
5: Icelanders rejected restarting European Union membership talks. President Trump's push to control neighboring Greenland loomed over that vote, adding a new security dimension to a debate that has divided the NATO ally for years. The vote comes amid concerns over fishing rights, national sovereignty, and security, including those tensions surrounding Greenland. The vote was not a vote on joining the EU itself, but whether to reopen negotiations toward a possible membership. A Democratic Michigan lawmaker is introducing legislation to keep Lake Ontario, Lake Ontario. Fox's Deborah Valentine.
10: President Trump signed an executive order renaming Lake Ontario, Lake America. It comes amid an escalating trade war with Canada. Lake is named by the indigenous peoples of the region using an Iroquoian word meaning beautiful lake, great lake, or lake of shining waters. It's not named after the Ontario province of Canada. Michigan Representative Debbie Dingell announced on social media that she's introducing legislation to keep the name Lake Ontario. Dingell says the Great Lakes are a shared treasure that both Americans and Canadians have worked together to protect. She further called the president's executive order idiotic. Deborah Valentine, Fox News.
5: A Pabst Blue Ribbon truck carrying 40,000 pounds of beer is missing in California. KTTV Fox 11 LA's Christine Devine.
12: Beer heist, mystery, brewing in Southern California. A semi-truck hauling 50,000 cans of Pabst Blue Ribbon vanished on its way from Montclair to San Diego earlier this month. Pabst addressing the thieves on social media, urging them to return the beer truck. They say no questions asked and do it within 18 days. The company's also offering a reward for tips to crack the case. Pabst says this is not a publicity stunt, writing, quote, "This is real, and we are deadly serious."
5: I'm Roxanne Evans. This is Fox News.
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17: Hope you're enjoying your morning. Glad to have you spending some of it here with Michigan's retirement coach, Mike Douglas. Pull up a seat, grab a coffee. We're here to talk some financial talk, some retirement talk. Hopefully keep it light. It is Sunday morning. We don't want to. We're not here to shake people's lives. We're here to hopefully encourage. That's, you've got one job, Mike Douglas. You ready?
18: Yep.
17: All right.
18: Just going to talk about life.
17: That's it. That's all we can do. That's all we can do. And hopefully give some ideas on ways you might be able to do things better for yourself, by yourself, for your family, for the years ahead. That's what Mike is helping folks do every single day. 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If you've got questions as you're listening today, give us a shout. 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All right, so I did say it's Sunday morning. Let's keep it casual. However, the midterm elections are coming up, so we're going to talk about that coming up this half hour. But first, let's talk taxes. Because for so many of us, we've spent our working years doing just that, working hard, saving, so that we can enjoy what we've worked so hard to save and build in our retirement. The catch is, if your retirement income gets too high, it can create some unexpected tax headaches. Those could include more of your Social Security benefits become taxable. Your Medicare premiums could go up. Selling investments from a brokerage account could trigger capital gains taxes. I'm knee deep in this conversation with my own parents, Mike, because my dad's got these long hold stocks and he's got this golden handcuff problem. Also, of course, RMDs, those kick in between age 73 to 75. That additional income can make your tax bill, again, go up. Of these list of things, and this is just a short list, I know, are there ones that maybe are not that big of a deal versus others that can have a significant impact on a retiree's finances? What do we need to be thinking about?
18: Well, I think there's a couple pieces to remember here is that very rarely does anything live in a silo in retirement, right? So when you take Social Security matters as part of a big retirement plan, mm-hmm. when your RMDs are going to kick in, your required minimum distributions, when those kick in, those are part of the issues. When you're selling investments, they all matter. And yet we often are told to treat them as independent of each other, right? You get a stockbroker and he's going to tell you what investments to choose, when to buy, when to sell, when to hold, and all this. And then you ask him about the tax consequences and he says, go talk to a CPA, you know, and you go talk to your CPA about this, that, whatever else. And they say, well, I can't tell you what to do with your investments on getting income. You need to go talk to a financial planner. And the financial planner says, all right, well, here's how we get you income. We're going to sell you an annuity, or we're going to buy you these dividend stocks, or we're going to, and as a result, then you'll get income. And then you find out that the income you got then triggered more taxes and you had to sell, like it all relates. And as a result, now your Social Security, you have to pay taxes on it, or your Medicare premiums go up. So they withhold Social Security. So you get, it's all related, and yet we're told to just kind of treat them as independent things.
17: Right.
18: I just was talking with some clients last week, and they're in retirement, and they're both turning 73 next year. And so for them, next year is the year of RMDs, and they are travelers. I love hearing their journeys of what they're setting up and what they're planning. You know, not everybody's an international traveler. Well, these guys are. And so they came to me and said, hey, we've got this plan. And as we're talking through their RMDs, you know, we're only a couple months out now. And as we talk about their RMDs, they say, when should we pay for this next trip? Mm-hmm. You know, we've got this money. How do we deal with it? So we went through and said, how much are you living on right now? We kind of worked back through our numbers and reestablished everything. And out of their investments, they're pulling about $22,000 a year. That's what they're living off of.
17: Okay.
18: That plus their Social Securities is all they need. And it covers a lot of their travel budget. They'll call every so often for a $10,000 or $15,000 withdrawal. Mm-hmm. But otherwise, they live off this $22,000. Mm-hmm. Their RMDs next year are going to be $73,000. So that means an extra $50,000 that they have to take out, pay taxes, and do something with. Or you can do qualified charitable distributions or some tax strategies to eliminate the RMDs. But the government is telling them, you have to take out $73,000 next year. You're already taking out about $22,000 to live off of. So another $51,000 has to come out and be taxed. And then they said, well, it's not that big of a deal. And then we started looking at where their, what's called the MAGI number, the modified adjusted gross income. It's going to push them over the limit for Medicare premiums. And now their Medicare premiums are going to go up,
17: great,
18: which means that's going to be withheld from their Social Security. So 2 years from next year, they're going to get less Social Security every month because they're going to withhold extra Medicare premiums from it. So it's how it all works together.
17: Mm-hmm.
18: And those RMDs, once they turn on, they don't stop. They happen year after year after year.
17: Mm-hmm.
18: So for my clients, it's a big concern is how we deal with RMDs. What can we do? What should we be doing? How do we plan for it? When you have RMDs like that are substantial, people think I'm stuck. I can't do anything about it. There are strategies to minimize the effect RMDs have on your portfolio. There are decisions to be made about when I pay taxes, when I don't, what taxes will be in the future, and does it make sense to maybe heavier hit my taxes now? There's a lot of conversation that goes around about it, but yet, again, a stockbroker is just going to tell you, I can't figure that out. I can just tell you what we're going to invest in. And the CPA is going to tell you, I can't tell you what to invest in. I can just tell you what the tax consequences are, and so on. So if you're out there and you say, I think I do have an RMD problem, I feel like I'm going to get hit with heavy RMDs, and I don't know what to do with it, and I feel like there's no way to avoid it, that's not true. There are strategies towards avoidance, and there are things you can do to use it more on your terms than the government's. If you want to figure out how to do that, you want to understand your RMD situation, what options are available, give us a call, 616-512-2127, or reach out to us at michigansretirementcoach.com. 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So again, 616-512-2127. You can call or text that number, and either way, you'll get through, and we'll get a time set up for you and I to chat on the phone. But again, for my clients, their problem isn't passion or desire. They know what they want to do. They want to travel. And I joked, I said, you're traveling on this $20,000 a year, maybe $30,000 a year total of withdrawals. What are you going to do with the extra 40 to 50 grand? And then he joked and goes, maybe our plane tickets won't be basic anymore. Maybe we'll go to Comfort Plus. I said, you know what, Eric, you can get up into Delta One.
17: Do it.
18: Yeah. And I said, I just saw this clip of these three-room
17: suites on
18: airplanes.
17: The Emirates. Is it the Emirates planes, I think?
18: Yeah, the Arab Emirates has them.
17: Yeah.
18: There's like an Air Singapore that has them.
17: They're gorgeous.
18: And I said, now, that'll eat up a good chunk of your R&B, but you could do it once. And he laughed. He goes, you'll never get me spending that kind of money on a plane ticket. But and that's why we work so well together. But he was like, yeah, we got to figure out what to do with this. I said, let's talk about grandkids. Let's talk about kids. Let's talk about charitable giving. Let's talk about things we can do to gift money, minimize the tax consequences, and figure out a way to deal with your RMDs. But that's a very common issue. People are just trying to figure out how these things work together. My Social Security, when I'm getting it, am I going to be taxed on it? Well, for Eric and Laura, they weren't being taxed on it because they fall within that range where the new deductions covered their Social Security. So they don't pay any tax on Social Security right now. As soon as the RMDs hit, they will be out of the coverage of that and they will now pay tax on their Social Security. They will be above the limits and they will have an issue because their Medicare premiums are going to go up. They're going to pay tax on their Social Security. And again, 2 years from now, their checks from Social Security are going to decrease. And they're going to call me and say, hey, Mike, what was that again? Why that? I said, because of this. Not because anything you chose, because the government said it's time to settle up on taxes. And when they hit you with the distribution, they also hit you with increased Medicare premiums and they hit you with tax on your Social Security. So we want tax strategies for the future because 2 years from now, it will affect how much income you get. Capital gains are also another issue. If you've bought some stock years ago, not in an IRA or a Roth, but just in a regular brokerage account, and you've had it for all these years and now it's grown, or you have a second home or a cottage or a rental that you've had and now you're going to sell and get rid of it because you're tired of dealing with it, there's gains to be dealt with. And can we get rid of those gains? Can we find some losses to offset the gains? We had someone who came in and she sold a cottage, or sorry, as a rental, but she sold it for $200,000 and they'd had it for over 20 years. So because of depreciation and all these things, she owed taxes on the whole $200,000. So she owed $30,000 in taxes on the sale of this property.
17: Wow.
18: And when she came in, she was very concerned about it, but we dug through her portfolio and we found some long-term capital losses that we were able to sell to offset that long-term capital gain of the rental. And as a result, she didn't have to pay the $30,000 in taxes. That is tax planning. That is tax strategy, and not just letting taxes happen to you and trying to settle up every year, but saying, gosh, if I sell a property this year, I should sell some losses in the same year so I don't pay any taxes. And she was convinced the only way to avoid taxes on that rental is to buy another rental and just kick the can down the road and deal with it later. Mm. I said, that's not true. There are strategies for eliminating that. There are unique things that we can do that can help you be taken care of. So don't let taxes happen to you. If you have a capital gains issue, give us a call. We can help navigate that because there are ways around capital gains. Not always, but there are beneficial legal ways to minimize tax effects on your portfolio. It's about timing. It's about execution. And it's about unique strategies. If you can have those, you can minimize taxes. So again, what are the biggest concerns for retirees? Mm-hmm. RMDs are a big issue. Having things happen that cause my Social Security income to be lower. Mm-hmm. And then capital gains. Okay. Am I dealing with this or are they just hitting me and I get stuck footing the bill? You can deal with them in advance. You can build a plan that makes sense for you and your family and pay taxes on your terms more than the government's terms. They're still going to come calling, but if we can settle up better and keep more of what we've earned, that's a better plan. If you want a tax strategy, an RMD strategy, an understanding of where you are, or you say, you know what, Mike, this is a lot and I just need help. There's no way I want to deal with, I have no idea what my RMDs are going to be when I have to take them. Maybe I have capital gains. I don't know. Nobody's ever explained it to me.
17: Yeah.
18: That's okay.
17: Yeah.
18: We can help you understand your retirement, because once you understand, you can make better, more informed decisions. And it doesn't have to feel like you're learning a new language. It can be explained in a way that makes sense. And that's what we're here for, to make your retirement understandable, simple, safer, better. So give us a call or text us 616-512-2127. Or you can reach out to us at michigansretirementcoach.com.
17: When it comes to taxes, you don't just have to take it from the government how they say it, how they say you're going to have to pay. For a lot of people, there are options. There are strategies to utilize. Mike and his team, they are here to show you what those might be. If you take nothing away from any of the conversations you hear between Mike and me Sunday mornings on Wood Radio, know this. You don't just have to take what the government says when it comes to your tax plan. So let's get to work helping you understand what your options might be. 616-512-2127 is that number to dial. 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Just want to empower you with information about what your options are. 616-512-2127. You can also go to the website, michigansretirementcoach.com. Let's move on. Do a little election talk, because again, nothing says relaxing Sunday morning like taxes and elections.
18: We're going to do it in a way, though, that does not cause stress or anxiety. Still easy like Sunday morning.
17: I'm going to hold you to that.
18: Oh, yeah.
17: It has been an interesting year, economically speaking. So far in 2026, we have talked about things like AI, how it has affected our earnings. Interest rates are still part of the conversation. Of course, geopolitical risk as the war in Iran has broke out, and now oil prices are way back up and way at places they haven't been in years. Portfolio manager Jason Katz says the other factor that investors should not ignore is the midterm elections. And he was speaking on Fox Business about three possible case scenarios of what could happen. This is Jason Katz.
19: If we were to game it out, we'd say scenario number one is status quo. The market would like that very much. I think the odds of that are now diminishing. The second scenario is a blue sweep. Now, in that scenario, the market could really start wringing their hands, because you could see impeachment proceedings with the president. You could see a lot of the pro-business policies be overturned. And the most likely scenario here, which the market, I think, will be just fine with, is divided government.
20: So the Republicans keep the Senate, the Democrats take over the House.
19: Exactly right. A divided government historically has been the best environment.
17: Obviously, election cycles, they bring change. They will continue to happen. This is America. This is what the country is built upon, Mike. Predictions will come just like they do around our market investments. It's a good reminder, though, for a lot of us. I mean, I think that our plan for retirement, it needs to be built to withstand. I mean, he was talking about possible three case scenarios just in the next few months. It needs to be able to live through and overcome any of the obstacles that could face us in the years ahead. That's what our plan needs.
18: Yeah. I mean, every time.
17: Deep breath.
18: Yeah. The reality is this. We go through this all the time.
17: I know.
18: And yet every time, I just get so sick and tired of the news promoting so much fear.
17: Yeah.
18: Rather than a rational conversation of, we've been here before.
17: Right.
18: In 2016, President Trump won in a red landslide. In 2018, there was a blue wave that came through and created the gridlock that they're talking about. Like, governmental gridlock creates more stability, I guess you'd want to say it, right?
17: In the market.
18: Yes, in the market.
17: Yeah.
18: The same thing happened in 2008. President Obama wins in a blue landslide. All of a sudden, 2010, we get back to a balanced government, right?
17: Yeah.
18: And as a result, you kind of get this process. So this is not news and it's not new.
17: Okay.
18: But yet we are constantly sold, it's midterms. What should you do to prepare? Well, I would take the mentality of, I've got 6 months until this actually starts to have an effect on me, right? Figure February to March of next year, when all the turnover happens, everybody gets in their positions, whoever it is, whoever is not going to be there, whatever, it all works itself out, right? And then from there, the government's going to do its thing. Yet I do know this, the government and everybody likes a rising market, right?
17: Mm-hmm.
18: What's interesting is, if you look at the history of the stock markets grow faster and drop faster during Republican control, and they grow more stably during Democrat control.
17: Okay.
18: So again, that's not a political stance. That's a historical fact.
17: Right.
18: You will have much wider swings during Republican government than you will during Democrat government. There's a lot of different reasons for that, whether it's, you know, the belief system of free market versus a little bit more government controlled market. There's a lot of thoughts on why, but at the end of the day, the election affects much more of our other parts of our life than our portfolio. We should be thinking more about, you know, the way things will go, but retirement plan is built to protect the life we want to live. Mm-hmm. And from there we say, all right, if the market's going up, if the market's going down, if the market's flat, sideways, or slightly growing, slightly dropping, how do we still live our life? How do we make sure that I'm just golfing when I want to be golfing? I'm at my grandkids' events. I'm where my feet are. I'm investing my time where it's supposed to be invested, mm-hmm, without the stress and anxiety of fear about the market. So I just had someone not too long ago come in and say that they were very concerned and they wanted to potentially de-risk their portfolio. And I said, why? I'm concerned about midterms. I get it. I said, but why? Like, what will de-risking do? Well, if the market drops, then it's going to help protect me. I said, that's true. What if the market goes up and really takes off? Well, then I'm going to miss out. That's right. So you just need to decide what is appropriate. Are you more concerned about missing out on gains? Or are you more concerned about losing? And everybody's different. There's no right or wrong answer to this. But as we walk down the steps of conversation, this is why we segment money. Money that you need in the next 3 to 5 years should not be very aggressive. That way, if the market goes up, you make some. If the market goes down, you only lose a little bit. And yet when you need the money to go on a cruise or remodel your kitchen or do whatever you want to do, that you have the money. Yet the money that's further out, you give it more leash and more permission to lose and gain based on what's going on in the market. Yet when clients call in, they're not thinking that. They're just saying, I've got 800,000. I've got 1.5 million. I've got whatever number that they have. And from there, how do I protect this number the best way possible? Mm-hmm. Well, the rules don't change because of an election year. Right. The rules are you take care of your income first. How much do we need to live and work on and live our life in a regular month? 5,000, 7,000, 9,000, 10,000. What's the number per month? And then we take your social securities, if you have a pension, and then some type of an income withdrawal, whether it's an annuity, a dividend play, you know, a preferred stock portfolio, whatever it is that we choose to go that route. Those things secure that number. That gives you the 8,000 a month you want. So if you have 1.2 million and we can take 300,000, commit it to dividends and it kicks out the dividends you need. Now between that, my social securities, my 8,000 a month is covered. Outstanding. Now we've got to deal with the remaining $900,000. How do we invest it in a way that is appropriate for good market cycles and bad market cycles? How do we make sure that it's not all at risk and it's not all on the sideline in cash earning nothing? We have to beat inflation. We have to beat just our cost of living and create all of the stuff that comes along with it. Not just like not regular COLA, but the stuff that pops up when your garage door breaks, when your car has an engine issue, when you need a drain field replaced for 25 grand. Like, how do I deal with those costs when they come up? Well, I'd like my investments to be returning enough to cover that. So a retirement plan is not politically dependent. We don't want to make retirement decisions based on political forecasts. We have to build flexibility with our investments by having different strategies for investing, multiple strategies for taxes, and then income and distribution. We want to stress test the plan. Are we going to be okay in bad markets and good markets? A local independent firm, that's who we are at Life Plan. The reason why we're Michigan's retirement coach is because we're here in Michigan. I'm not broadcasting to you from Florida or anywhere else. We're here in Michigan. We work through these things together. And that way, when I see you on Saturday morning at Meijer and we're both grocery shopping, I'm going to tell you, hey, as we check in, I'm going to ask about your kids, family, whatever else. And you're going to say, how's the market? I'm going to say, well, the market's doing this, that, but you're still okay. And then we both shop in peace, right? It's a beautiful thing.
17: No tomato throwing in the produce section.
18: Yeah. Just live in life. Don't try to predict the next 4 years or even the next 2 years.
17: Yeah.
18: We just build retirement plans with you that are designed to handle them in the best way possible.
17: Yeah.
18: Retirement is about you, not about politics, not about the big financial industries, not about monster firms that don't even know your first name or see you in the store and you're an 800 number away. It's about local planning for real people, actual fiduciary care, and taking care of what matters most to you. Because life is way more than just your money. 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
17: 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We're going to give you a minute right now to dial that number while we take a quick break. Then we'll be back with more of Michigan's Retirement Coach on Wood Radio right after this. Hey, it's
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17: And I'm Heather Branch, here asking Mike his ideas on ways you can better prepare for this next phase of your financial life, focusing on your retirement goals. 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You can reach out to us by dialing the number 616-512-2127 to start the conversation about your own retirement roadmap with Mike and his team, a local independent financial and retirement planning firm. 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You and I were talking before we came on the radio about market investments and the folks that you work with. And how it's just done so well for so many people. And it's created a culture of mindset, which maybe is not so great. Despite war, inflation, tariffs, AI disruption, we're still seeing healthy gains in 2026. Options trader Tom Sovsnoff was telling Yahoo Finance investors may be getting a little bit too comfortable. This is what he said.
34: I think we're being complacent, but not because of things like geopolitics.

0: recovers it by the middle of the next year. So again, we kind of just like act like it's never going to last more than 6 months to a year. Mm-hmm. And it's because of our recent experiences. That's kind of the recency bias we have. So we just have to be aware that there's a reality. The reality is there's a lot of money in the market. And right now, it seems to be just counterbalancing itself really, really well. So when we think of recessions, we've historically said they go anywhere from 6 months to 5 years, mm-hmm. right? Like that's kind of the range of what it can be. Mm-hmm. We're seeing a shortening a lot of these cycles because there's such quick information, such quick market adjustments, such quick ability to reinvest or to get out or to buy differently. The days of calling your broker calls in the sale, and then it happens at the end of the day, that's long gone. Now we're just moving and trading so quickly that when people think about their portfolio, they just think it's going to work out relatively quickly. But what if we did go through a 2000, 2001, 2002 situation again, where there is 3 straight years of loss? What happens if we go through a 2008 where it's 18 months of loss? If you're already retired and you're settled into a groove, you can navigate it decently. If you're working, you can really have a good opportunity because you make more money because of the recovery. But if you're right on the edge of retirement, or you just stepped into retirement and the next 3 years, the market drops. And because we do have a prolonged drop in the market, that can be pretty detrimental to your portfolio. But a lot of times when I sit with people, one of the first questions I ask is, if your portfolio dropped 30% tomorrow, could you still stay on schedule? If you're about to retire, are you still able to retire? If you're retired, can you still keep living your regular life if you lost basically a third of your money? Like, how would that work? And as we go through that, most people come back and say, a third is a lot. You know, I just sat with a couple this past week. And as we were going through identifying their real, we call the risk portfolio, your risk capacity, tolerance, and tolerance, capacity, and necessity, right? So how much risk am I okay with? How much risk can my portfolio withstand? And what's the lowest rate of return I can have and be successful? So that's your risk portfolio. We're building out their risk portfolio. And they were like, actually, I'm really comfortable with risk. I'm okay if I lose 15%. And I plugged the numbers in. I said, just so you know, you're saying that you're okay losing about $250,000. And they said, whoa, hold on a second. I don't want to lose $250,000. That's 15%.
1: Right.
0: So putting numbers to it.
1: Yeah.
0: So even as I walked through with them, they said, maybe not 15%.
1: Speaking in percentages, I feel like is also a big risk that a lot of investors do. It's like, okay, think about what that percentage actually is.
0: Well, we think of what it used to be.
1: Right.
0: 15% used to be 50 grand or 75 grand or 100 grand.
1: Yeah.
0: But now for them, it's you know, $250,000.
1: Yeah.
0: And a lot of it is about perspective. Nate Bargatze has that great joke. He said, I was going to lose weight, but then I decided it was easier to tell people I used to be 300 pounds. yes. And so he's like, if he says his weight now and he says, I'm trying to lose weight, they say, okay, good for you. But if he says, I used to be 300 pounds, they say, wow, good for you.
1: You're amazing.
0: You look so good.
1: You're great.
0: And it's about perspective, yeah. Right? So in the same way,
1: yeah.
0: Am I okay losing 15%? I don't know, probably. It's $250,000. Heck no. There's right. no way I'm okay with that.
1: Right.
0: And then on top of that, what happens to your income if the market drops 30%? What happens to your lifestyle, your dreams, or the big spending you have down the road? How does that all get affected by it? See, the three things we have to watch. And again, if this is you and you say, I don't know if I'd be okay with 30% loss. Nobody's talked about a risk portfolio that way, mm-hmm. about the tolerance, capacity, necessity. Nobody's talked to me about risk other than just say, take this 10-question exam and we're going to call you moderately conservative, mm-hmm. right? Mm-hmm. Instead of really dialing in who I am as a person. And even inside of a couple, I had one couple where the husband was really aggressive and she was really not. And so we had to kind of build that in. Your portfolios are conservative, your portfolios are aggressive, and make sure they're both happy and comfortable. Mm-hmm. But if you're out there and you say, I don't feel that I'd be okay with a 30% loss, but I feel like I could take one and it could happen in my portfolio and I don't want that. If you want to have an honest conversation about it, give us a call, 616-512-2127. 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If you go to any of those, you schedule a time for you and I to talk on the phone, to hear your situation, to answer your questions, and see if there's anything we can do to give you some confidence and peace of mind. But if that's you, you're out there and you're listening, you say, here's the three things you need to watch. I'm going to tell you this. This is what you need to be aware of. Recency bias, assuming that recent returns will continue, right? The market's been good. It has been good. And we also know that markets go through cycles. What goes up comes down, then it goes back up, then it comes back down. So if it's been going up, going

0: up going up, at some point it has to pull back. Now, there's this economist named Harry Dent Jr. He has made a living claiming that every year here comes the recession, right? He has cried recession almost every year since 2000. So then when we hit a loss year, everybody crowns him the king of market prognostication. And then the next 10 years when it's positive, and he goes, but we're due. I remember in 2013, I was reading his publications, and it was like, we're due. And I was like, oh my gosh, we got to prep. We got to do this, that, and all these things. And yet every year he puts out a new, here's why we're at risk of falling. Then when the market does well, he says, oh, it's next year, right? So there's a lot of doom and gloom people, but also there's the people who just act like it. You're losing 30% of your money. It's okay because it's a paper loss, they call it, right?
1: Right.
0: It's just on your statements. As long as you don't sell, you haven't lost. But yet when you're taking income out of it, you are selling. You are taking money out. So you are pulling income out of a depreciating asset. So don't let recency bias of how good the market has been negate the fact that it could drop 30 to 50% and then it will go back up. But how does that affect your lifestyle, peace of mind, and comfort in retirement? So number one, watch out for recency bias, good and bad. Number two, watch out for risk creep. Risk creep is taking more risk because you've been rewarded for it lately. If you take your money right now and you split it 50-50, 50% is extremely safe, 50% is extremely aggressive, right? And so they say, I'm balanced, I'm half risk, half safe. And then the risk portion does really, really well, like really well, it makes 15%. Well, now you're no longer 50%, 50% anymore. Now you're more like 60% risk, 40%, just because it grew, like that balloon inflated faster than the other balloon next to it. So now I have more money at risk than I have safe. And then you don't touch it for another year or two because it keeps going and it keeps going. Next thing you know, you're 75, 25, risk to safe. We have to recalibrate, bring it back. You also have to make sure that you don't let greed jump in there and start saying, oh, well, if it's doing this well, let me throw some more money into it. You are who you are, whether the market's good or bad. So don't feel like I'm missing out. Participate appropriately. And number three, something to watch out for is having no plan B. Depending on how the market happens, are you using the market to fund your first years of retirement? Again, when you step into retirement, goal number one is do not lose money. Goal number two, don't forget rule number one. That's the Warren Buffett model, right? Mm-hmm. Don't lose money and then don't forget to not lose money. When you are retired, especially the first 5 years, that is the platform upon which you will live the rest of your life. So if you retire and the market starts immediately crashing, we need a plan for that. If you are retired and you're living comfortably and the market cuts by 25, 30%, how do we adjust? What is our exit strategy? Is it okay to leave money in the market during a crashing economy? It can be. It can be good because you do stay in, but I don't know that I let my income be exposed to a 30% pullback in the market or 40% or 50%. Mm-hmm. I'd probably want my income to either be dividend-based, annuity-based, or extremely conservative portfolio-based. And then when the market dips, yeah, my risk stuff is going to drop, but my paychecks don't. That's the big difference. Does right. your paycheck have to follow the whims of the market, or does your portfolio just move with the market? And you do need to draw a line in the sand with those two things. At the end of the day, this is why I tell people all the time, if you work with big box firms, if you work with those, they will compare your portfolio to the S&P 500 and work to keep up with it. When you work with a local independent advisor, we're going to compare your portfolio today with where we need it to be to live your life and retirement goals. It's about you and your family. It's not about, as a firm, being able to brag about your returns. It's about ensuring the life you've wanted. It's about ensuring the goals you've wanted to accomplish, the trips you've wanted to take, and the gifting to your kids and grandkids you want to do, and not letting the market take that away. The best time to build your plan B isn't after the market falls. It's while everything still feels good. Build an exit strategy. 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Have a Medicare consultation. Have an estate plan that's built up. Have an income strategy that doesn't change when the market drops, and it doesn't kill my portfolio when the market drops. Have a portfolio that grows when it's good and makes hay when the sun's shining, and yet has some wisdom inside of it in terms of what happens when the market pulls back. This is what retirement planning is. It's not have five stocks, ride them out and see what happens, and how the market goes is how your life goes. That's inappropriate. A retirement plan is built for you and your family, not for the big box financial firm, not for the industry, and not to say I stuck it out through the storms of the market. If you want to have these conversations and make sure that your retirement is built this way, give us a call, 616-512-2000. 2127. 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
1: 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All right, another area a lot of people are confused about, what their options are, how to do better with their money, is with our 401k contributions, particularly as we get closer to retirement. A lot of retirees might be looking at their 401k balance saying, this looks pretty good. I think I'm going to change up my strategy a little bit. I'm going to stop doing the tax-deferred contributions. I'm going to move to all Roth contributions. Vanguard is saying that that might be a mistake. It says actually splitting how we contribute to our 401ks between both the tax deferred and the Roth contributions can actually give us more flexibility later, especially with unpredictable tax rates. Can you clarify what they're talking about here and what your thoughts are on it?
0: Yeah. As you get closer to retirement, you will hear advice like this. You will hear some things saying, don't go all Roth, keep a mix. It sounds reasonable on paper, but here's what I see in the streets, right? In the grind with people we talk to, people who call in from the program. Nobody ever says, oh, I have too much tax-free money. Hmm. Like nobody ever says that. What I hear all the time is, I should have done more Roth. Hmm. I don't know why I didn't do more Roth. I should have done more Roth. So Vanguard can say what they want to say. And I get what they're saying. Well, if they're working, they're at a higher income tax bracket than what they will be in retirement. So once they retire, then they should do Roth conversion and all that. But they shouldn't be contributing to Roth. I typically almost always 100% disagree with this. Hmm. You will have a hard time finding any financial planning tool that encourages you to go pre-tax rather than Roth. If you work for an employer and they say we will only match you if you go pre-tax, all right, well then do what you have to do to get that free money.
1: Okay.
0: But beyond that, I almost always, and I can't give an absolute definitive statement about tax, you know, in this scenario, but I can when people call in and we talk through it. But right here, I would say almost always as much tax-free money you can have in retirement, the better. So one of the things that Vanguard brings up is you don't know what the tax brackets are going to be in the future. So how can you say that this is the lowest taxes are going to be? Well, I can look at the history of our tax plan and know that since 1916, there's been two times since 1916 when we've had this low of taxes, the Great Depression and right now. Hmm. That's it.
1: Okay.
0: Every other year in the last 110 years, there's been higher tax brackets than where we sit right now.
1: Okay.
0: Significantly higher. So we've got $39 trillion of debt. We have government spending wildly out of control, deficit every single year. We are proposing deficits as a country every year. That's the proposal. It's not like a proposal of, I think we can be even and then we miss it. They propose a $1 trillion deficit a year, at least. Mm-hmm. So if that's the case, I don't have any reason to believe that taxes will be lower in the future, but they definitely could be higher and probably will be higher at some point. So if that's the case, then I suggest doing as much Roth as possible.
1: Okay.
0: Suggest, not recommend.
1: Okay.
0: Because if I can't give you a recommendation on the radio, but call in and we can talk through your situation and explain, here's where we're at and understand your situation. 616-512-2127. Give us a call and we can have a Roth strategy conversation with you. Does it make sense? Should I be doing, if you have Roth 401k, golly, you should probably be putting as much as possible into there. But again, we'll talk through it in a strategy session. 616-512-2127. I did have a client who came in not too long ago. Mm-hmm. And when we went through his savings, most of it's pre-tax, but he had some Roth and mostly pre-tax, like most people we talk to. It looked great, big balance, strong growth. When we mapped out his retirement, it really hit close to home that he's about to have very large required distributions. He's going to have higher tax brackets. And because of that, he's going to have Medicare premium increases.
1: Great.
0: Yes. And it's just one of these situations where you are going to end up with all these hidden fees and taxes because you didn't pay taxes up front. You said, I'll deal with them later in retirement. Mm-hmm. So
1: when we went through that, you didn't just do that. That's what we have been told to do.
0: It's the propaganda from the IRS your entire work career. Retire and then pay taxes because you'll be a lower tax bracket. Yep. But by the way, we're going to use that to make you pay more taxes. Mm-hmm. He looked at me and his line was, I didn't realize how much of this wasn't actually mine, mm-hmm. which is a weird thought to realize, oh, my name, my account, my 401k, my $1.4 million. And then when you look at it, you say, actually, the government's got their hands in pretty deep into this thing. And the later on in life I get, the bigger cut they take. Mm-hmm. So is a mix still important? Yeah, but not because Roth is bad. It's about being strategic with timing. You don't want to overpay on taxes unnecessarily. And there can be situations where we would say, all right, for this year, do extra pre-tax. Next year, we're going to do all Roth. There's no fixed tax strategy. It's an amoeba. It's something that constantly changes and needs to be updated. However, the real risk I see is having too much money in your pre-tax accounts, your tax-deferred accounts. Too much money in your 401k that's not Roth, not enough planning for future taxes, and waiting too long to move strategies. That's the risk. Most people don't realize how much of their own money the government has already earmarked for themselves. Mm-hmm. If most of your money is sitting in pre-tax accounts, the question isn't whether Roth is good or bad. It's whether you have enough tax-free income to control your future. Because in retirement, it's not about how much you've saved. It's about how much you actually get to keep. Don't let taxes change your lifestyle in retirement. Have a plan, have an understanding, have a strategy session with us where we explain to you how to take control of your tax situation. Give us a call, 616-512-2127. We'll get on the phone and we'll talk about your taxes, your investments, your income, and build the right plan for you.
1: 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We'll give you a minute right now to dial that number. 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And as a small business owner himself, Mike's got some personal perspective that he wants to share with you when we come back with more of Michigan's Retirement Coach on Wood Radio right after this.

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17: Successful liftoff. I'm Angelo Bavaro, Fox News. NASA launched its next-generation telescope from the Kennedy Space Center in Florida this morning to help unlock the universe's deepest mysteries.
18: This Roman telescope is said to be the next big thing in space discovery, and we're expecting to learn a lot from it. It happened on time. The weather was good. The SpaceX Falcon Heavy rocket successfully reached orbit with the Roman. NASA says the rocket's engines and side boosters can generate more than 5 million pounds of thrust. It's mind-blowingly powerful. The twin boosters separated from the rocket about 4 minutes into the flight, just as planned. The boosters will be landing back on Earth. And this telescope is just the beginning is just beginning its long journey. It will go more than 1 million miles away from Earth. During its five-year mission, the Roman is set to work as a discovery machine, finding, according to NASA officials, tens of thousands of new planets, billions of galaxies, tens of billions of stars.
17: That is Fox's Madison Scarpino. Iran is promising to resist new U.S. sanctions, and at the same time, the nation's leaders are signaling they are open to a diplomatic resolution.
18: As the war passes the sixth month mark, there are no signs either side is backing down. President Trump is insisting Iran is, quote, begging to make a deal. And while Tehran is publicly downplaying the impacts of the sweeping sanctions, Iran's president is now acknowledging the economic pressure is taking a toll. The White House says the sanctions are meant to cut off Iran's revenue.
17: That is Fox's Marion Rafferty. This comes as U.S. Central Command announces that the Strait of Hormuz is clear of all naval mines. Iceland's voters rejecting a measure to restart negotiations to join the European Union more than a decade after previous talks died. 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
17: Rescue crews continue to search for more than 3,000 people who went missing after massive flooding in Nepal and Tibet. But more trouble could be on the way. Fox Weather's Adam Klotz with that forecast.
30: From Mount Everest stretching all the way across the Himalayas, we are seeing really a lot of that moisture, that humidity that builds up across India this time of year, late August and early September, rolling up over those mountains. And very quickly in some of these locations, absolute downpours can come in. And obviously that ground is still pretty fragile in some of those areas. We could be seeing anywhere from 8 to 12 inches in some of these locations. And that is enough that that'll rush down into some of those low-lying areas. Flooding could still be a big concern. Unfortunately, we're talking about rain in the forecast every single day for the next 7 days as they continue those cleanup efforts across Nepal.
17: The flooding has already killed hundreds of people, but crews have been able to save more than 3,700 people so far. As the House heads back into session this week, one representative is proposing new legislation that would require influencers to disclose if they get money from other governments.
31: Florida Republican Congresswoman Anna Paulina Luna has introduced the Foreign Propaganda Registration Act. It would amend the Foreign Agents Registration Act, requiring social media influencers to disclose if they get paid by foreign governments.
32: I've talked to many Democrats, and they're frankly tired of what's happening, too, because what you're seeing is the polarization in this country is not organic. It's being manufactured, and it's being manufactured a lot by our adversaries.
31: Luna says her bill will go hand in hand with another piece of legislation that would update FEC laws, requiring influencers to disclose if they're being paid by political action committees or political candidates. Jessica Rosenthal, Fox News.
17: The Little League World Series championship is today in Williamsport, Pennsylvania. Henderson, Nevada will face Curacao. That title game will begin at 3 p.m. Eastern. I'm Angelo Bavaro, and this is Fox News.
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2: 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We have links posted there. We haven't talked about small business owners in a little while, so let's dig into that. There's no person more sympathetic or empathetic to the woes of owning your own business than Mike Douglas. Yep. Pull up a chair, small business owners, because you are in good company here today. If you own a business and you are planning for the sell of that business to fund your retirement, there was this story that was published, I think, on Kiplinger.com, Mike, talking about a gentleman named Gary. He owns an optometry business in the state of Georgia, and he had several locations there with a valuation of about $4 million. And he was getting close to the time he wanted to retire, and a national chain came in and opened up some locations near his existing businesses. And then the valuation of his business went down to $2.5 million. So just in the matter of weeks, maybe months, he lost about $1.5 million of funding for his retirement. How can small business owners, how can you help business owners manage the timing and the sale of their business to maximize retirement? What do business owners need to be considering? I guess it's kind of starts, right? Like years before you plan to sell, in your early 50s, you need to be thinking about these things.
3: Oh yeah. Yeah. There's a lot that goes into it. And I've been through this really intimately and how, because I didn't found our company. Bruce Van Hall founded our company. Great guy. He launched it. And then I came on as the vice president to take it over so he could retire.
2: Yeah.
3: And it's important to know that when you build a retirement, so I'm going to share just from our experiences here. All right. Okay. And I get, hopefully if you're listening, you can hear where I come from on this, but there are certain things that you just got to make sure you get taken care of because you never know what's going to happen.
2: Right.
3: And when you are trying to sell your business, there's a valuation that you want to pursue, right? Understand that there is a number that people will pay, and sometimes it doesn't perfectly line up with the number we think the business is worth. The reason is nobody loves your kids like you do. Nobody loves, right? And I always say, like, I love my nieces and nephews, but nowhere near like I love my kids.
2: Sure.
3: You know? And the same way, when you have a business that you are running and it is something that's been like your lifeblood.
2: Yeah.
3: You think of a certain number. You need to do a lot of research. You need to get a consultant to come in, give you a real valuation of what it's worth. Mm-hmm. Then you need to decide at this number, I'll exit regardless of timing. Right? Now for us, I'll give you, again, for our company, I love what we do. And my plan is for my kids to take over the company.
2: Yeah.
3: That's our dream. That's what my family has talked about. My kids are in on it. Now they're young though. Right. I'm 42. I'll be 43 soon. My oldest is 15. I've got three boys, 15, 14, 12, and then a girl who's 10. Mm-hmm. Out of that, my daughter says that she's going to own and run the company until she has kids. Then the boys can have it, is what she says. but that's the sound of a fourth child, the only girl.
2: Also, the youngest girl she is.
3: She goes, I'll own it for a while. I'll have kids. And then once I start having kids, then the boys can have it. Aww. I said, that's not exactly how it works, Abby. But we know what we want as a family and what we want this business to look like over the years. And I've also told them, said, this would be great. However, if 15 years from now, what if as a family, we got offered a valuation and a buyout that was the number that's our magic number, right? Great. Then we may take it. So we've had these conversations about the exit, what it looks like to exit the company. Because it's not just from, hey, doesn't $10 million sound like a great number? It does sound like a great number until you pay $2 million in taxes.
2: Right.
3: Until you do all these things and you pay your broker fees or all your lawyer fees to get out. And all of a sudden you say, I got $7 million, which is still a really good number. But at 43, $7 million has to last a long time.
2: Yep.
3: And it's got to replace income and it doesn't replace it that well.
2: And so at 43, you got to figure out medical coverage. And so that's the other thing also for small business owners. If you're retiring in your 50s, there's a lot, a lot more to factor in.
3: Yeah. And that's one of the things, like, what do we do from here? Where does my purpose come from now that my job is gone? And how will I keep myself busy? Because bigger than money is purpose. You know, if you love your job, they always say, you know, if you love your job, then you've never worked a day in your life.
2: Which
3: you just go to your job.
2: I emphatically disagree with, because you can love what you do. You can love what you do. You can love your business, especially speak to a small business owner and they will tell you about all the days they've worked in their life. So.
3: Oh, yeah. Oh, yeah.
2: Please continue.
3: But for most of us, there's nowhere else you'd rather be than in that grind, in that fight.
2: No, I'm not saying
3: especially if you're entrepreneurial.
2: Either. Yeah.
3: If you're entrepreneurial, then you know, those days right now we have them because I'm coaching my kids' football teams and we're busy and I'm running to basketball practices. So Wednesday nights are for me, it's my day of a long day. Kimberly and the kids go to youth group at church. I don't have a small group at church. So I've got Wednesday nights. So Wednesdays I work from basically 8 a.m. until 8 or 9 p.m. Mm-hmm. And every day I get home and that feels like one of my favorite days of the week. Not because it was a long day. Because like, man, I got so much done today. It's such a great day.
2: Yeah.
3: But you have purpose in your work. And when you're trying to exit and figure out how you do it, there's a couple things. Number one, I'm just telling this from our experience. If you're a business owner and you said, I need someone that gets it, that can bounce it off of me.
2: Yeah.
3: Because maybe your Edward Jones guy isn't a small business owner. Your Raymond James guy isn't a small business owner. They work for a giant conglomerate. I'm a small business owner here in Kentwood. I have an office here. We have three offices across the state, but we're right here. And so I get the small business struggle. And when you talk about exiting or how do I navigate or the taxes or how do I find a buyer, all these things, that's the thing. So if you want to have a conversation with someone who gets it, give us a call, 616-512-2127. You can call or text 616-512-2127, or you can go to michiganretirementcoach.com and click on a button there that says, let's get this conversation started. Let's get rolling, right? So from there, we can have these talks, but something we went through. So when I joined the firm well over a decade ago, when I came in, the previous owner years prior had had a stroke. Okay. So I'm just going to be very transparent here. He had a stroke, which made him uninsurable for life insurance. He had old policies. But when I joined and I became the vice president and we set up our buy sell agreement, I couldn't buy a key man insurance policy on him because he's uninsurable.
2: Okay.
3: And as a result, you know, we just had to hope and pray that he was going to live long enough for the whole thing to work out. Well, then what happened for our situation in 2021, he got sick, kind of really random set of circumstances. And 17 days later, he passes away. Mm-hmm. So all of a sudden we go from running a business together and he's going to retire in a couple of years because he was 65 and I was going to take over to all of a sudden I'm the sudden change business owner. And when I took over, there's a lot of flux. We have a company. We had two offices back then. Now we have the third. We didn't have the tax practice or the estate planning practice, but we still had quite a bit of business to take care of. And I couldn't have an insurance policy. What's supposed to happen in that situation is you get this insurance policy that covers the buyout. It's called key man insurance, right? So I would have bought a term insurance policy that said, if Bruce dies, I get $2.5 million. It pays off his widow. And then I get the company free and clear, thanks to this $3,000 a year insurance policy premium I pay. Well, because he's uninsurable, I couldn't do that.
2: And then he suddenly died. I mean, it was the perfect storm.
3: He suddenly died.
2: Yeah.
3: And now to buy the company for a couple $1 million from his widow, I couldn't lean on an insurance payout. Uh-huh. I had to structure a negotiation and get lawyers involved. And we built a buyout that had to happen in a way over 13 years. So that way it didn't put the company under, it didn't put her under on, and I didn't have to get some big SBA loan and buy, like, there's a lot of navigation here. On top of that, I lost my best friend and she just lost her husband.
2: Yeah.
3: And we're trying to renegotiate contracts.
2: Right.
3: Right. And that's a hard situation. Imagine now if it, and again, I had Bruce's family's interest at heart. What if I didn't?
2: Right.
3: What if it was colder? And I said, good, I finally get my company. But, you know, like, now it didn't. We worked this thing out extremely well and in grace and honor of what Bruce built. But these things happen and you have to figure out how to negotiate them. All the while I'm taking care of her and her family, I'm also trying to protect me and my family. Mm-hmm. So then what do? We immediately bought a huge life insurance policy on me that if anything happens to me, she gets paid out. So we're buying a key man policy to pay out Bruce's widow. And buy out the company.
2: And then also to protect your wife. And
3: my family and my four young kids.
2: Wow.
3: So there's a lot of stuff that goes into it. Yeah. And then on top of that, I'm also trying to protect our retirement. If we sell the company or if something happens to me, How does Kimberly and our kids survive the next 50 years, 40 to 50 years?
2: Yeah.
3: So estate planning, exit strategy planning, how do you build a retirement plan for yourself as a business owner? How do you make sure you actually pay yourself first when we know that we tend to pay ourselves last? Right? We could settle all the bills and we say, well, if whatever's left over, I get it. How do I set up a company structure that protects my family so that way we're contributing to our own 401k, we're contributing to our SEP or whatever you have set up? How do I build something that way? Because remember, the origin of the story was the timing of a sale. Sometimes the timing of a sale is sudden because of a death. Sometimes the timing of a sale is sudden because of a split up of partners. Sometimes the timing of a sale has to happen because you hit a peak valuation. Someone walks in and says, hey, you get $15 million if you walk right now. Whew. All right, who's saying no to $15 million,
2: right?
3: These are things that come up. And that's why my family had the conversations about when would we exit? What could we rebuild? What would we do? These things all matter. And your family, your business, it is your plan that needs to be built. If you want to have a conversation with a small business owner who gets it, who can help you navigate these conversations, who's been through some difficulties, but yet now on the other side of it, we're setting ourselves up right for the future.
2: Yeah.
3: That's what we can do at Life Plan. That's the Mike Douglas story. I can't chat GPT the story. This is what we really went through.
2: Right.
3: So if you want to have that conversation, give us a call, 616-512-2127, or you can text us, same number, 616-512-2127, or reach out to us at michiganretirementcoach.com.
2: 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All right, let's talk about this headline that I saw, an article online, Mike. The headline reads, quote, millions of Americans spend decades saving for retirement only to trip over tax bills at the finish line. So the article goes on to say that we need to have more than one type of account within our overall retirement plan and or retirement account. It says we need to have a pre-tax bucket. We need to have an after-tax slash tax-free bucket. And we need to have a taxable bucket. So let's talk about how these buckets work, or however you want to label them. And also, do you think that most of us need all three of these in our account? And then how much should we allocate to each? What are your thoughts here?
3: So there's three types of money. There's money that's never been taxed, money that has been taxed, but you will pay more taxes on, or money that you've paid taxes on and you'll never pay taxes on. Tax deferred, taxable, tax free. So there's no non-nerdy way to talk about this, Heather. Just so, I know you always get on me, don't be too nerdy.
2: Don't be too nerdy, but remember, it's Sunday morning. People are just going to church or getting coffee.
3: Here it comes. All right. So your tax-deferred accounts, 401ks, traditional IRAs, these are your retirement accounts that you had at work. The benefit is when you put money in, you don't pay taxes on the money as it goes in. Your company contributes, they don't pay taxes. The market grows it, and you don't pay taxes until you take it out. When you take that money out, it's all taxable as ordinary income. Okay, that's the first kind. The second kind is Roth money. We know about that. That's tax-free. I pay taxes on it now, and then it grows tax-free for the future. The third kind is what's called a non-qualified or a taxable account. Think of it this way. You get money in your bank account after all the taxes have been taken out of it, and then you go buy some stock. You go get an E-Trade or a Fidelity or a Schwab account. I'm just going to go buy some Tesla, I want to buy into the SpaceX IPO. I want to go buy some stock and just have this little separate brokerage account. And so this is money that you've already paid taxes on. It came to your bank account. And then now you only pay taxes when you sell the positions, right? If I make money and I sell the stock, I pay taxes on it. Okay. You don't pay taxes annually unless you're trading annually. You don't pay income tax on it unless it's traded less than a year. So it's this money that's out there. So you got the three kinds of money. And the reason why people say you need all three is because there's benefits to all three. The pre-tax money, if you are in a very high tax bracket right now, you're working, you're in a very high tax bracket, well, then you put the money into a pre-tax account. And so you don't pay 24% federal on it. You don't pay 32% federal on it. You don't pay 37% federal on it. You put it in tax deferred. And then when you retire, if your strategies are built properly, you can withdraw it at a much lower rate. There's a benefit to that. So that's what pre-tax works. It's great for saving taxes today. However, it creates a potential tax problem down the line when your withdrawals begin. If you have the taxable account, the brokerage account we talked about, right? Well, this is for brokerage and bank accounts. You have flexibility, you have liquidity, and you can use long-term capital gains, or if you hold the stocks longer than a year, they're taxed at a lower rate than other stuff, than other income. Mm-hmm. Then there's the Roth money. Roth money is expensive today, way cheaper from taxes down the line. So there's pros and cons. And I had a couple come in, Greg and Lisa, they live in Cascade, and they had done a phenomenal job saving. Right around $2 million saved. Mm-hmm. The problem is 90% of their money was in the pre-tax IRAs, the 401k type accounts.
2: Okay.
3: So it's never been taxed.
2: Right.
3: They didn't pay taxes going in. It's grown. It's built. Now it's a high amount, about $1.8 million of tax deferred, which means that they had a great investment. They had a great savings history, but now they have a very real tax problem in the future.
2: Got it.
3: They had large required distributions that are going to be coming out. They're going to have high levels of income, which is going to increase their Medicare premiums. So this is all something we had to factor in for them. And we had to build a strategy that when they retired, we did some pretty aggressive tax planning that said, all right, here's some unique investments we can go into that gives us tax advantages. Here's ways we can gift to churches and charity, and you don't have to pay taxes on that money. Mm-hmm. And we can reposition you to a more tax advantage portfolio. It's very nerdy conversations, but when we looked at what their life looked like over the next 25 years on almost $2 million, they were scheduled to pay about $1.4 million in taxes. Just assuming regular, low, like today's tax brackets, regular income, nothing crazy happening, you're going to pay $1.4 million in taxes. That's a lot. And by doing our tax strategies, we said we can get that number down to about $650,000.
2: Wow.
3: Still not great. $650,000 still a big number.
2: Yeah.
3: But golly, it's less than half. And we took 1.4 down to 650,000. That's a win for them.
2: Yeah.
3: And it was a conscious, proactive decision, right? We don't want to have a reactive tax policy and reactive tax strategy. We need to be proactive, looking at what can I do today to benefit me over the next 10 to 20 years. Mm-hmm. And then when the money gets left to my kids or grandkids, how do I make sure that the government doesn't come take a big chunk of estate taxes out of this thing? Mm-hmm. That it requires proactive strategies and proactive planning. So that's what we did for them. And for a lot of people, that's the piece that's missing. They have a stockbroker. They have maybe even a will and trust that you set up. But we say, what is your tax strategy? I have a CPA. That's good. And your CPA helps you every year decide how to pay as little in taxes as possible. Or you say to them, hey, I'd like to do some Roth conversion. They say, all right, well, then only do 20 grand because anything more than that's going to kick you into a higher tax bracket. And that's fair. That's not tax planning. That's really just tax preparation. I'm preparing to pay taxes. Tax planning says, should I consider paying way more in taxes right now at these historically low rates to protect myself against higher tax brackets in the future, to save on distributions in the future, to reduce my Medicare premiums and increase my Social Security benefits the rest of my life? Or do I have to do it in a way that benefits the government more? Because that's the reality. Taxes are going to be paid. You can determine if it's on your schedule or on the government's. So the goal isn't finding the best bucket, pre-tax, taxable, or tax-free. Tax diversification is just as important as investment diversification. What happens if tax brackets double because of this $39 trillion debt we have? Well, if tax brackets go way up, it'd be really nice to do a kitchen remodel out of a Roth account rather than a IRA. It'd be really nice to have some money that my $30,000 remodel doesn't cost me 50 grand because of taxes.
2: Right.
3: And then all of a sudden, 2 years later, I get less Social Security because my Medicare premiums went up. So why? Because 2 years ago, I remodeled my kitchen. Mm-hmm. Like these things all interconnect and people don't understand how much they do because they're, I'm going to air quote the word financial advisor, but really their stockbroker just talks about the returns on the investments and what they see the market doing over the next 12 months. Mm-hmm. They don't look at your taxes as an opportunity for planning and strategy because most often they work for a big box firm and the big box firm says, you're not allowed to talk about taxes. You work for Eddie Jones or Raymond James or whomever. And they're going to say, you can't talk about taxes. You're a financial advisor. And I would suggest that if you can't talk about taxes, you're not a financial advisor. You're a stock picker. You're a stock broker. And that's okay to be a stock broker.
2: Right.
3: I think it's good to have people who study the market,
2: yeah,
3: who prepare and who do that. That's really good. Don't call yourself an advisor. Because a true fiduciary advisor, I'm a certified financial planner. There's a lot of us out here. Certified financial planners and true fiduciaries look at the whole thing.
2: Right.
3: I can't say invest in this stock if I know that it's going to trigger a lot more taxes and you're going to net less money. I can't say pull from this account without thinking about the tax consequences. I don't have the luxury of just picking stocks. Mm-hmm. As a fiduciary, I have to do holistic planning. I have to look at the way that your investments affect your income and your income affects your taxes, and your taxes long-term affect your estate plan and how this money transfers. It's a much more comprehensive thing than just, do I buy Apple or do I buy Microsoft? We're going to rebalance quarterly. That's great. What does that rebalance cost me in taxes? Because if you have a big brokerage account and they're going to rebalance quarterly because you said you're moderately conservative and they rebalance you with no care for the fact that they just cost you 20 grand in taxes,
2: yeah,
3: just to reposition some funds that were doing just fine, that's crazy. And we just had someone the other day, they came in as we walked through their portfolio, they were asking why we hadn't sold these five stocks that they brought in. And I said, well, because the gains in them were too high. And if I sold them, you'd owe all this money in taxes. So we're going to use that as a harvesting opportunity over the next 5 years. But the fact is, I wasn't willing to sell their positions just to make sure that they were in my portfolios with no regard whatsoever for what the tax consequences were going to be. That's financial planning. That's fiduciary level planning. Looking at everything bigger than just their portfolio, but at their whole family picture to make sure that they keep as much as possible of what they've earned. 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
2: If you are near or in retirement and you've saved at least $500,000, that's where you're really going to see the power of the kind of planning Mike and his team do take effect. And they're ready to show you what your options might be. It starts with a no fee, no obligation phone conversation. Just you and Mike on the phone to ask your questions. And he'll explain to you some of the things that they do at Life Plan Financial Design and ways they might be able to help you. We're going to give you a minute right now to dial that number while we take a quick break. Then we'll be back with more of Michigan's Retirement Coach on Wood Radio right after this.
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2: I'm Michelle Polino. The country world is reacting to the death of Dolly Parton. The legendary country singer, philanthropist, actress, playwright, and author died Tuesday in Nashville at 80 years old. Reba McEntire posted on her Instagram, writing in part, "Dolly, thank you for all the wonderful things you did for us on earth. Your love, your music, and you gave so much with your huge, huge heart." Ending it, "I will always love you, Reba." Keith Urban posted to his Instagram story, writing, "Heartbroken today, Dolly Parton," and adding, "I have no words right now." Blake Shelton said, "Being with Parton was like being with the funniest, most loving, most caring, and closest member of your family." Casey Musgraves wrote in part that the world feels a lot less sparkly all of a sudden. President Trump wrote on Truth Social that Parton was one of the greatest country singers and far beyond ever, and said he'll lower the American flag in her honor. That's Fox Country on Fox News.
19: News. I'm John Saucier, hearing from Federal Reserve Chairman Kevin Warsh, delivering the keynote address to the central bank's annual symposium in Jackson Hole, Wyoming. And in the speech, Warsh noted the Fed would continue aiming for its 2% inflation target.
20: Price stability is not self-executing, nor is inflation necessarily mean reverting. It's the Fed's job to deliver stable prices. No excuses.
19: Investors wonder if that might mean an interest rate hike later this year. President Trump honoring the Artemis II crew, the Congressional Space Medal of Honor at the Johnson Space Center in Houston.
21: These astronauts did not do it alone. I want to salute all of the engineers and scientists, launch and landing specialists, everyone at NASA who helped make this mission a great success.
19: And NASA not stopping yet. They are preparing a third Artemis mission that is set to launch next year. America's listening to Fox News.
22: Scattered showers are likely today under cloudy skies with humid conditions, a strong southwest breeze, and a high temperature of 80. A slight chance of rain overnight with a low of 68. Another round of showers on Monday, especially south of I-96, mostly cloudy with a high of 86. Temperatures heat up into the start of the month of September, highs near 90 degrees both Tuesday and Wednesday, along with an active pattern and more chances for storms. Tracking West Michigan's weather, I'm Storm Team Meteorologist Scott Larson.
23: 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We'll have the story starting at 5 on Wood Radio.
2: Hope your enjoying your morning. Glad to have you spending some of it here with Michigan's retirement coach, Mike Douglas. Pull up a seat, grab a coffee. We're here to talk some financial talk, some retirement talk. Hopefully keep it light. It is Sunday morning. We don't want to. We're not here to shake people's lives. We're here to hopefully encourage. That's, you've got one job, Mike Douglas. You ready?
3: Yep.
2: All right.
3: Just going to talk about life.
2: That's it. That's all we can do. That's all we can do. And hopefully give some ideas on ways you might be able to do things better for yourself, by yourself, for your family, for the years ahead. That's what Mike is helping folks do every single day. An independent, local financial and retirement planner here in Grand Rapids with offices in Kentwood near Woodland Mall. If you've got questions as you're listening today, give us a shout. 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All right, so I did say it's Sunday morning. Let's keep it casual. However, the midterm elections are coming up, so we're going to talk about that coming up this half hour. But first, let's talk taxes. Because for so many of us, we've spent our working years doing just that, working hard, saving, so that we can enjoy what we've worked so hard to save and build in our retirement. The catch is, if your retirement income gets too high, it can create some unexpected tax headaches. Those could include more of your Social Security benefits become taxable. Your Medicare premiums could go up. Selling investments from a brokerage account could trigger capital gains taxes. I'm knee deep in this conversation with my own parents, Mike, because my dad's got these long hold stocks and he's tethered to, he's got this golden handcuff problem. Also, of course, RMDs, those kick in between age 73 to 75, that additional income.

0: They're in retirement and they're both turning 73 next year. And so for them, next year is the year of RMDs. And they are travelers. I love hearing their journeys of what they're setting up and what they're planning. You know, not everybody's an international traveler. Well, these guys are. And so they came to me and said, hey, we've got this plan, this plan. And as we're talking through their RMDs, you know, we're only a couple months out now. And as we talk about their RMDs, they say, when should we pay for this next trip? Mm-hmm. You know, we've got this money. How do we deal with it? So we went through and said, how much are you living on right now? We kind of worked back through our numbers and reestablished everything. And out of their investments, they're pulling about $22,000 a year. That's what they're living off of.
1: Okay.
0: That plus their social securities is all they need. And it covers a lot of their travel budget. They'll call every so often for a $10,000 or $15,000 withdrawal. Mm-hmm. But otherwise, they live off this $22,000. Mm-hmm. Their RMDs next year are going to be $73,000. So that means an extra $50,000 that they have to take out, pay taxes, and do something with. Or you can do qualified charitable distributions or some tax strategies to eliminate the RMDs. But the government is telling them, you have to take out $73,000 next year. You're already taking out about $22,000 to live off of. So another $51,000 has to come out and be taxed. And then they said, well, it's not that big of a deal. And then we started looking at where their, what's called the MAGI number, the modified adjusted gross income. It's going to push them over the limit for Medicare premiums. And now their Medicare premiums are going to go up.
1: Great.
0: Which means that that's going to be withheld from their Social Security. So 2 years from next year, they're going to get less Social Security every month because they're going to withhold extra Medicare premiums from it. So it's how it all works together. Mm-hmm. And those RMDs, once they turn on, they don't stop. They happen year after year after year. Mm-hmm. So for my clients, it's a big concern is how we deal with RMDs. What can we do? What should we be doing? How do we plan for it? When you have RMDs like that are substantial, people think I'm stuck. I can't do anything about it. There are strategies to minimize the effect RMDs have on your portfolio. There are decisions to be made about when I pay taxes, when I don't, what taxes will be in the future, and does it make sense to maybe heavier hit my taxes now? There's a lot of conversation that goes around about it, but yet, again, a stockbroker is just going to tell you, I can't figure that out. I can just tell you what we're going to invest in. And the CPA is going to tell you, I can't tell you what to invest in. I can just tell you what the tax consequences are, and so on. So, if you're out there and you say, I think I do have an RMD problem. I feel like I'm going to get hit with heavy RMDs and I don't know what to do with it. And I feel like there's no way to avoid it. That's not true. There are strategies towards avoidance and there are things you can do to use it more on your terms than the government's. If you want to figure out how to do that, you want to understand your RMD situation, what options are available, give us a call, 616-512-2127, or reach out to us at michigansretirementcoach.com. Click on the Start Your Retirement Roadmap button, and we'll set up a time for you and I to talk on the phone to answer your questions and see if there's ways we can help. So again, 616-512-2127. You can call or text that number, and either way, you'll get through, and we'll get a time set up for you and I to chat on the phone. But again, for my clients, their problem isn't passion or desire. They know what they want to do. They want to travel. And I joked, I said, you're traveling on this $20,000 a year, maybe $30,000 a year total of withdrawals. What are you going to do with the extra 40 to 50 grand? And then he joked and goes, maybe our plane tickets won't be basic anymore. Maybe we'll go to Comfort Plus. I said, you know what, Eric, you can get up into Delta One.
1: Do it.
0: Yeah. And I said, I just saw this clip of these three room.
1: The suites
0: on airplanes.
1: The Emirates. Is it the Emirates planes? I think.
0: Yeah.
1: The Arab
0: Emirates has them.
1: Yeah.
0: There's like an Air Singapore that has them.
1: They're gorgeous.
0: And I said, now that'll eat up a good chunk of your RMB, but you could do it once. And he laughed. He goes, you'll never get me spending that kind of money on a plane ticket. But, and that's why we work so well together. But he was like, yeah, we got to figure out what to do with this. I said, let's talk about grandkids. Let's talk about kids. Let's talk about charitable giving. Let's talk about things we can do to gift money, minimize the tax consequences, and figure out a way to deal with your RMDs. But that's a very common issue. People are just trying to figure out how these things work together. My Social Security, when I'm getting it, am I going to be taxed on it? Well, for Eric and Laura, they weren't being taxed on it because they fall within that range where the new deductions covered their Social Security. So they don't pay any tax on Social Security right now. As soon as the RMDs hit, they will be out of the coverage of that and they will now pay tax on their Social Security. They will be above the limits and they will have an issue because their Medicare premiums are going to go up. They're going to pay tax on their Social Security. And again, 2 years from now, their checks from Social Security are going to decrease. And they're going to call me and say, hey, Mike, what was that again? Why did that? I said, because of this. Not because anything you chose, because the government said it's time to settle up on taxes. And when they hit you with the distribution,

0: inflation. They also hit you with increased Medicare premiums, and they hit you with tax on your Social Security. So we want tax strategies for the future, because 2 years from now, it will affect how much income you get. Capital gains are also another issue. If you've bought some stock years ago, not in an IRA or a Roth, but just in a regular brokerage account, and you've had it for all these years and now it's grown, or you have a second home or a cottage or a rental that you've had and now you're going to sell and get rid of it because you're tired of dealing with it, there's gains to be dealt with. And can we get rid of those gains? Can we find some losses to offset the gains? We had someone who came in and she sold a cottage, or sorry, as a rental, but she sold it for $200,000 and they'd had it for over 20 years. So because of depreciation and all these things, she owed taxes on the whole $200,000. So she owed $30,000 in taxes on the sale of this property.
1: Wow.
0: And when she came in, she was very concerned about it, but we dug through her portfolio and we found some long-term capital losses that we were able to sell to offset that long-term capital gain of the rental. And as a result, she didn't have to pay the $30,000 in taxes. That is tax planning. That is tax strategy, and not just letting taxes happen to you and trying to settle up every year, but saying, gosh, if I sell a property this year, I should sell some losses in the same year so I don't pay any taxes. And she was convinced the only way to avoid taxes on that rental is to buy another rental and just kick the can down the road and deal with it later. Mm. I said, that's not true. There are strategies for eliminating that. There are unique things that we can do that can help you be taken care of. So don't let taxes happen to you. If you have a capital gains issue, give us a call. We can help navigate that, because there are ways around capital gains. Not always, but there are beneficial legal ways to minimize tax effects on your portfolio. It's about timing. It's about execution. And it's about unique strategies. If you can have those, you can minimize taxes. So again, what are the biggest concerns for retirees? Mm-hmm. RMDs are a big issue. Having things happen that cause my Social Security income to be lower. Mm-hmm. And then capital gains. Okay. Am I dealing with this, or are they just hitting me and I get stuck footing the bill? You can deal with them in advance. You can build a plan that makes sense for you and your family and pay taxes on your terms more than the government's terms. They're still going to come calling, but if we can settle up better and keep more of what we've earned, that's a better plan. If you want a tax strategy, an RMD strategy, an understanding of where you are, or you say, you know what, Mike, this is a lot and I just need help. There's no way I want to deal with. I have no idea what my RMDs are going to be when I have to take them. Maybe I have capital gains. I don't know. Nobody's ever explained it to me.
1: Yeah.
0: That's okay.
1: Yeah.
0: We can help you understand your retirement, because once you understand, you can make better, more informed decisions. And it doesn't have to feel like you're learning a new language. It can be explained in a way that makes sense. And that's what we're here for, to make your retirement understandable, simple, safer, better. So give us a call or text us, 616-512-2127. 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
1: When it comes to taxes, you don't just have to take it from the government how they say it, how they say you're going to have to pay. For a lot of people, there are options. 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Mike and his team, they are here to show you what those might be. 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Let's move on. Do a little election talk, because again, nothing says relaxing Sunday morning like taxes and elections.
0: We're going to do it in a way, though, that does not cause stress or anxiety. Still easy like Sunday morning.
1: I'm going to hold you to that.
0: Oh, yeah.
1: It has been an interesting year, economically speaking. So far in 2026, we have talked about things like AI, how it has affected our earnings. Interest rates are still part of the conversation. Of course, geopolitical risk as the war in Iran has broke out, and now oil prices are way back up and way at places they haven't been in years. Portfolio manager Jason Katz says the other factor that investors should not ignore is the midterm elections. And he was speaking on Fox Business about three possible case scenarios of what could happen. This is Jason Katz.
2: If we were to game it out, we'd say scenario number one is status quo. The market would like that very much. I think the odds of that are now diminishing. The second scenario is a blue sweep. Now, in that scenario, the market could really start wringing their hands because you could see impeachment proceedings with the president. You could see a lot of the pro-business policies be overturned. And the most likely scenario here, which the market, I think, will be just fine with, is divided government.
3: So the Republicans keep the Senate, the Democrats take over the House.
2: Exactly right. A divided government historically has been the best environment.
1: Obviously, election cycles, they bring change. They will continue to happen. This is America. This is what the country is built upon, Mike. Predictions will come just like they do around our market investments. It's a good reminder, though, for a lot of us. I mean, I think that our plan for retirement, it needs to be built to withstand. I mean, he was talking about possible 3K scenarios just in the next few months. It needs to be able to live through and overcome any of the obstacles that could face us in the years ahead. That's what our plan needs.
0: Yeah. I mean, every time.
1: Deep breath.
0: Yeah. The reality is this. We go through this all the time.
1: I know.
0: And yet every time, I just get so sick and tired of the news promoting so much fear.
1: Yeah.
0: Rather than a rational conversation of we've been here before.
1: Right.
0: In 2016, President Trump won in a red landslide. In 2018, there was a blue wave that came through and created the gridlock that they're talking about. Like governmental gridlock creates more stability, I guess you'd want to say it, right?
1: In the market.
0: So yes, in the market.
1: Yeah.
0: The same thing happened in 2008. President Obama wins in a blue landslide. All of a sudden, 2010, we get back to a balanced government, right?
1: Yeah.
0: And as a result, you kind of get this process. So this is not news and it's not new.
1: Okay.
0: But yet we are constantly sold. It's midterms. What should you do to prepare? Well, I would take the mentality of I've got 6 months until this actually starts to have an effect on me, right? Figure February to March of next year. When all the turnover happens, everybody gets in their positions, whoever it is, whoever is not going to be there, whatever, it all works itself out, right? And then from there, the government's going to do its thing. Yet I do know this, the government and everybody likes a rising market, right?
1: Mm-hmm.
0: What's interesting is if you look at the history of the stock markets grow faster and drop faster during Republican control, and they grow more stably during Democrat control.
1: Okay.
0: So again, that's not a political stance. That's a historical fact.
1: Right.
0: You will have much wider swings during Republican government than you will during Democrat government. There's a lot of different reasons for that, whether it's, you know, the belief system of free market versus a little bit more government controlled market. There's a lot of thoughts on why, but at the end of the day, the election affects much more of our other parts of our life than our portfolio. We should be thinking more about, you know, the way things will go, but retirement plan is built to protect the life we want to live. Mm-hmm. And from there we say, all right, if the market's going up, if the market's going down, if the market's flat, sideways, or slightly growing, slightly dropping, how do we still live our life? How do we make sure that I'm just golfing when I want to be golfing? I'm at my grandkids' events. I'm where my feet are. I'm investing my time where it's supposed to be invested without the stress and anxiety of fear about the market. So I just had someone not too long ago come in and say that they were very concerned and they wanted to potentially de-risk their portfolio. And I said, why? I'm concerned about midterms. I get it. I said, but why? Like, what will de-risking do? Well, if the market drops, then it's going to help protect me. I said, that's true. What if the market goes up and really takes off? Well, then I'm going to miss out. That's right. So you just need to decide what is appropriate. Are you more concerned about missing out on gains? Or are you more concerned about losing? And everybody's different. There's no right or wrong answer to this. But as we walk down the steps of conversation, this is why we segment money. Money that you need in the next 3 to 5 years should not be very aggressive. That way, if the market goes up, you make some. If the market goes down, you only lose a little bit. And yet when you need the money to go on a cruise or remodel your kitchen or do whatever you want to do, that you have the money. Yet the money that's further out, you give it more leash and more permission to lose and gain based on what's going on in the market. Yet when clients call in, they're not thinking that. They're just saying, I've got 800,000. I've got 1.5 million. I've got whatever number that they have. And from there, how do I protect this number the best way possible? Mm-hmm. Well, the rules don't change because of an election year.
1: Right.
0: The rules are you take care of your income first. How much do we need to live and work on and live our life in a regular month? 5,000, 7,000, 9,000, 10,000? What's the number per month? And then we take your social securities, if you have a pension, and then some type of an income withdrawal, whether it's an annuity, a dividend play, you know, a preferred stock portfolio, whatever it is that we choose to go that route, those things secure that number. That gives you the 8,000 a month you want. So if you have 1.2 million and we can take 300,000, commit it to dividends and it kicks out the dividends you need. Now between that, my social securities, my 8,000 a month is covered. Outstanding. Now we've got to deal with the remaining $900,000. How do we invest it in a way that is appropriate for good market cycles and bad market cycles? How do we make sure that it's not all at risk and it's not all on the sideline in cash earning nothing? We have to beat inflation. We have to beat just our cost of living and create all of the stuff that comes along with it. Not just like not regular COLA, but the stuff that pops up when your garage door breaks, when your car has an engine issue, when you need a drain field replaced for 25 grand. Like, how do I deal with those costs when they come up? Well, I'd like my investments to be returning enough to cover that. So a retirement plan is not politically dependent. We don't want to make retirement decisions based on political forecasts. We have to build flexibility with our investments by having different strategies for investing, multiple strategies for taxes, and then income and distribution. We want to stress test the plan. Are we going to be okay in bad markets and good markets? A local independent firm, that's who we are at Life Plan. The reason why we're Michigan's retirement coach is because we're here in Michigan. I'm not broadcasting to you from Florida or anywhere else. We are here in Michigan. We work through these things together. And that way, when I see you on Saturday morning at Meijer and we're both grocery shopping, I'm going to tell you, hey, as we check in, I'm going to ask about your kids, family, whatever else. And you're going to say, how's the market? I'm going to say, well, the market's doing this, that, but you're still okay. And then we both shop in peace, right? It's a beautiful thing.
1: No tomato throwing in the produce section.
0: Yeah. Just live in life. Don't try to predict the next 4 years or even the next 2 years.
1: Yeah.
0: We just build retirement plans with you that are designed to handle them in the best way possible.
1: Yeah.
0: Retirement is about you, not about politics, not about the big financial industries, not about monster firms that don't even know your first name or see you in the store and you're an 800 number away. It's about local planning for real people, actual fiduciary care, and taking care of what matters most to you. Because life is way more than just your money. Yeah. It's about what that money helps you accomplish. If you want to live a good life and have these conversations, local planning, real life retirement, give us a call or text us 616-512-2127 or reach out to us at michiganretirementcoach.com.
1: 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And here to show you what your options are to start building that out. 616-512-2127. 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All right, wrapping up for our time on the radio today. As always, we appreciate you having spent some of your morning here with us, and we'll look for you when we are back again next Sunday morning for more with Michigan's retirement coach, Mike Douglas, right here on Wood Radio.
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15: Rocket liftoff. I'm Roxanne Evans, Fox News. NASA launched its newest $4 billion space observatory from the Kennedy Space Center today. Fox's Madison Scarpino reports.
16: The Nancy Grace Roman telescope is as big as a tour bus. It's as heavy as a T-Rex, according to NASA officials. It's kind of like a giant digital camera, and experts are saying it's the next big thing in space discovery. During its five-year mission, the Roman is set to work as a discovery machine, which could answer tons of questions we have about the mysteries of space. NASA officials say the telescope will help bring humanity closer to finding out some things like, what is the universe made of? How does it work? Are we alone? Former NASA astronaut Butch Wilmore tells Fox, the Nancy Grace Roman is leaps and bounds beyond our current space capabilities, which he says are already substantial.
15: The launch comes after NASA canceled plans to save its Swift space telescope, which will burn up in the atmosphere later this year. Iranian officials are calling for Muslim countries to unite against their, quote, real enemy as the U.S. continues to pressure Iran's economy. Fox's Trey Yingst in Israel.
17: Iran's supreme leader, Mujtaba Khamenei, released a rare statement calling on the Iranians to use less domestic production and reliance on the U.S. dollar. Now, his official X account posted, equally vital, is giving special attention to economic growth, boosting production, gradually phasing out the U.S. dollar from playing a pivotal role, and ultimately making resistance economy the central focus, all of which are among the goals of the service-oriented government. This comes as the U.S. naval blockade remains in full effect. U.S. Central Command says as of August 28th, CENTCOM forces have redirected 82 commercial vessels, disabled three, and boarded two to ensure compliance.
15: The Trump administration had announced new sanctions against Iran and its economic partners last week. 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
24: Welcome back to Money Mentors. I have to say, if you haven't checked out your recent Starbucks, opened the app, etc., you guys, pumpkin spice season is here.
25: I knew you'd be excited about this, Laurel.
24: I'm one of those people that, don't get me wrong, I love Starbucks and I love pumpkin spice season, but I am just not ready to order it yet. I am still in, my kids just went back to school this week, so I'm feeling the, you know, the season start to change, but we're still in the 70s, so I can't say it's fall yet because I love the season of fall, but I kind of dread what's coming right after it.
25: Right.
24: So I'm stuck in the moment, but I'm curious to know how many others are excited about this or who are thinking, oh my gosh, guys, August 25th. Yeah, this may be a little too early.
25: It is kind of like, you know, putting the Halloween decorations in stores. I think they did that about a month ago, you know, in July. So it is like a little bit too early. I'm like, okay, I'm not on board quite yet either.
24: Yep.
25: And all the pumpkin spice, then copycats, you know, everything they put in store
24: candles.
25: Shelves now. Yeah. Like
24: colors. I mean, colors of blankets are probably that, you know, I've seen it all. So,
25: well, anyway, it is here. Whether you like it or not, it might be a little too early for that, but never too early to get started on your retirement plan with your money mentors at Matson Financial Services. We're going to tackle a lot on today's show. There's a lot right now happening with the bond market. There's a lot of moves you can be making tax-wise, too, as we head into this home stretch here of 2026. But if you have questions about anything that we discuss on today's show, easy way to reach out is through our website, matsonfinancial.com. You can always find a lot of great resources there, or you can talk to our team off the air at any point during today's show at 616-288-2909. That's 616-288-2909. But let's jump into the headlines here, Laurel, because we'd have a lot going on right now with the bond market. In fact, it might be getting more attention right now than the stock market. And there are several factors in play here. Soaring national debt, $40 trillion, the latest number there. Inflation fears tied to the conflict with Iran. And then the AI boom and corporate borrowing really kind of all weighing on bond yields right now. Treasury Secretary Scott Bessent tells CNBC that's why they're intervening with a bond buyback plan, which may increase over time.
26: We have a big toolkit, so we'll see. And part of it is signaling here and to show that we believe that the yields don't reflect the underlying fundamentals. This Iran conflict, we will get on the other side of this. We don't know when.
25: Laurel, can you break this down for us? I mean, why does this matter so much, not just for the economy, but for our retirement portfolios, too?
24: I think it matters for all of us, you know, who are listening and tuning in today in that pre-retiree or retired section, because when we think of bonds, we think of these as the conservative option, right?
25: Uh-huh.
24: And possibly people start to think, well, it's so conservative, it should be risk-free.
25: Right.
24: But that's where kind of that myth comes in, is it doesn't mean that they are risk-free. Mm-hmm. And so if we kind of look at the fundamentals with bonds and interest rates, when rates go up, existing bond prices generally go down. And we see this that, oh, hey, also bonds and stocks, those are supposed to have this inverse relationship too. You know, I've been here at Matson Financial since, let's see here, 12 years now.
25: Wow.
24: And there are so many times where we see them both going down.
25: Sure.
24: And, you know, just like that gentleman was talking about, he said, oh, we think, you know, it doesn't go along with the underlying fundamentals. And you're going to see different news stations say that. And you're going to see other ones who say, oh, this is the worst ever.
25: Right.
24: And so with all that market noise, the important thing is that you can't assume that the safe side of your portfolio can't fluctuate. Mm-hmm. Right. You really need to dig deeper to say, what is the safe side of my portfolio? We talk about our critical income need here at Matson Financial. And then we talk about the lifestyle side of things. And under this critical income need side, there's going to be more of those conservative pieces. But also we need to make sure that we have some guarantees in place, just like you did while you were working. You could count on this steady paycheck, right, every week or every 2 weeks coming in. And that gave you so much more stability in knowing what you could do and what you can control. Same thing should be said for retirement. You need to have a piece of your portfolio that you can rely on and know what's happening. Mm-hmm. And then know that, yes, there's going to be some things that happen in the markets. There's going to be volatility, but where's the opportunity and how is my team, my investment team, taking advantage and structuring my portfolio for all of this? Mm-hmm. And so it really comes down to your retirement portfolios need to have different jobs. You need to have some growth. We need to focus on income, liquidity, and stability. And really, when it comes to assessing your risk and what you're comfortable with, it really shouldn't be just based on your age. That might be one piece or factor of that, but we need to look at it as, when do you actually need the money? When do we think we're going to need the money? Sometimes we can answer those questions, right? And we're going to plan for it. Other times we don't know, and we need to make sure we have those different pieces in place, like we talked about, the liquidity bucket, that if and when something happens, you have access to it and can control the amount of tax. Not just saying, oh, it's over here. I didn't do any tax planning on it. And now I'm subject to whatever taxation. Mm-hmm. So overall, remember, bonds are usually seen as safer, but bonds can fluctuate, right? Based on the type of bond, the maturity, credit quality, and the interest rate environment all matter. Mm-hmm. So you need to make sure when it comes to your investments, like we do here at Matson Financial, that's one of our five pillars, don't manage them silo. You want to know what each dollar needs to do for you before deciding how it should be invested.
25: Well, the good thing about this kind of event, it does remind people that, hey, bonds can be a little volatile too.
24: Yes.
25: And there are some different things that can happen and different options out there too when it comes to that more conservative side of your portfolio. But we're going to tell you more in just moments here about how you can get a second opinion with your money mentors at Matson Financial Services. But feel free to reach out if you want to talk over some of those options at 616-288-2909. Well, it is kind of this travel season, Laurel. I know we've got one more. Yes. Big holiday weekend here left in the summer months. Then we'll have the holidays. A lot of people making some of those last minute travel plans either for Labor Day or looking ahead now to Thanksgiving, Christmas. And I thought it was interesting. Kiplinger published a study recently showing about 25% of baby boomers report spending more than $6,000 on average when they're taking a trip. That's much more than younger generations. But they also point out this generation, they have more time to travel. They have more disposable income and they want more perks along the way. They want to travel first class. So is that what you find with a lot of your clients, that they're maybe willing to spend a little bit more for the trips and the fun experiences?
24: Absolutely. I mean, we definitely have our share of clients that have come in, they have their goals, but it's so different than what they've been doing. Mm-hmm. And so they need help and a little bit of coaching to say, here's the plan. We talked about it all. Now go do this, right? You talked about your dreams, goals, and desires was to take this trip or go visit the kids or whatever that is. So you might need a little bit of that emotional support along the way. But overall, we're definitely finding that people want to pass along the experiences now when they think about legacy. That could be something from just the husband and wife team or something for your kids and grandkids. I actually just spoke with one of our clients here this past week, and they've been so busy this summer and have a very busy fall coming up that they found one weekend on the calendar, actually this weekend, that they said, let's just take a quick trip. They're headed off to Milwaukee. They're going to take the ferry over and then they're going to see the race and on Sunday do some art things and then come back. And so it's really about those experiences. And I think that comes back to, we are seeing the older generations, you know, our parents and grandparents, not carving out that time. Mm-hmm. And life is so precious, and we lose our loved ones really early, it feels like, sometimes nowadays. And so there's a little bit of a different thought process behind it.
25: Yeah.
24: And so I love to see, especially when we have these multi-generational families that are clients of ours coming in, and they want to say, let's do the kids and the grandkids along with this. Here's the budget. How can we make it happen? Yeah. Because really those experiences with the family are a part of that legacy while you're still here to enjoy it. And then you get to reflect on it, right? I mean, that's something that's important to my family as well. Secrets out, at least my kids don't listen to the show quite yet. But for this Christmas, Taylor and I said no presents. That's not that we're Scrooge. It's just our kids don't really play with toys. And it seems like every year it's just something that fills a room. Okay,
25: right?
24: Let's get this. So we decided this year we're taking a little cruise with the kids during their Christmas vacation.
25: They don't know yet?
24: No, they don't. And we're going to tell them when they're packing that weekend before to say, we're going somewhere warm. But they don't even know where yet. And then once we get to the airport, we're going to say, we're going on a cruise.
25: Oh, my. That's going to be so fun. I need to see the video on this. But it's making memories that they're going to hang on to.
24: Absolutely.
25: You know, long after you and Taylor are gone. So that's really cool.
24: The important part, right, is they get to think about that because they're not going to remember the toy.
25: No.
24: 6 months later, that's gone.
25: Mm-hmm.
24: I know that there's different families who have ideas to say travel maybe is for them and others isn't. But I think it just comes back to us talking about clients and asking the question of, what do you actually want this money to allow you to do? And that's where it's more important, is to have that conversation the first time we meet you, because it's not about the numbers. Mm-hmm. I mean, it will be, but it's about, what do you want to do? You've worked so hard to get to this point. We want to help you get across this finish line and really feel like you've worked so hard and can enjoy it. And that's why we're here.
25: Yeah. Well, for our listeners, I know that priority shift has happened. We've talked a lot with Gerald about that over these last few weeks, you know, making sure that you're making memories with the money, not just giving things or holding on to it. But it does take an actual plan, and to know that you can spend confidently when you actually plan one of these vacations. So how can our listeners get started on that with us this weekend?
24: If you save $250,000 or more for retirement, and you're wondering whether your retirement plan actually allows room for the things you want to do, be one of those first five callers at 616-288-2909.
25: Again, 616-288-2909. 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It's talking about your plans. What do you want to do with the money? And we'd love to start that conversation with you this weekend. Again, it's 616-288-2909. Or simply text the keyword KIT to get your money mentors toolkit delivered right there to your phone. 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And enter the keyword KIT. But next, more money, more problems. Why even seven-figure savers might run into some challenges when it comes to spending in retirement. We'll get into that next here as Money Mentors continues on Wood Radio.
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24: Stuck With You by Huey Lewis and the News hits number one on the U.S. charts in 1986. The song describes the inertia that keeps a relationship together after the power of love has faded a bit.
25: Okay. You know, that happens over time with marriages, but I think there's something really comfortable about being with someone so long that you just settle into your routine, and there's nothing wrong with that.
24: I agree.
25: With being stuck with each other, right?
24: Right. I think about that often. I was asked recently about Taylor and I. For those of you who maybe are new listeners, Taylor's my husband here, one of our advisors, and has been with me here for 12 years. So they said, you were dating at the time and got married and still are together after all these years. And we're like, yeah, you know, there was no secret sauce. We just joined to help people, and our roles and our passion grew. And alongside, like you said, wasn't that we got comfortable. It's just that we were each other's best friends first. And I think that is so, so key, because life's going to get tough. Our looks are going to fade. And you just need to know that you've got somebody who always has your back.
25: Yeah, there's something to be said about that. So we hope you'll appreciate your partner for that reason here this weekend on Money Mentors. And a lot of you have stuck with us for years here on the radio show, and we appreciate that too. We consider it a relationship that we're building with you listening here on the weekends. And then a lot of you come into the office then and say, hey, I feel like I've known you for years. Mm-hmm. We love that feeling too. So if you want to get to know your Money Mentors in person, a couple of easy ways to reach out this weekend. MattsonFinancial.com is where you can find us online, or you can always call our team off the air. Let's have that conversation about you and what's next for you in retirement at 616-288-2909. Laurel, here on the show, we always say everyone's retirement number is very different. For some these days, it's less than $1 million, but we do hear from quite a few listeners now who've entered the seven figures with their savings. So this is something that impacts them. Morningstar published this piece pointing out that for savers who are in the, say, $1.5 million to $3.5 million range, they're kind of in a middle ground. Too much to qualify for certain safety nets, not enough, though, to spend without a precise strategy. So for those who are sitting on, you know, nice savings, seven-figure portfolios, and kind of feeling comfortable in cash right now, what are the hidden costs that maybe they're not seeing, specifically around things that we talk about here on the show? RMDs, Irma with your Medicare premiums, and then what happens to their assets when they're gone?
24: Mm-hmm. Absolutely. And I think just sitting in that for a second to say, you've saved $1.5 to $3.5 million and you're in the middle ground. You're in this trap a little bit to say, okay, well, I can't do some things because of my income and what I've saved for, but also I can't just say I'm setting off into the sunset because maybe it's not enough.
25: Right.
24: And so I think that itself is just very impactful to say. And the reason why is because there are so many things happening surrounded by taxes. And you've talked about RMDs and Irma. And for those who don't love the acronyms, RMDs means your required minimum distributions. And Irma relates to Medicare. And that's your income related monthly adjustment amount. So the good thing is, in general, our advisors are trained and understand how these things impact your portfolio. But better yet, we have a tax professional and a Medicare agent in-house here who help us with these things to make sure, hey, we've got our advising plan set here and everything that we know, but let's have the expert also look at this and make sure we've got this holistic plan from all pieces, because you cannot have these things segmented. And I think truly the key here is you've built the wealth, right? And that is amazing. Kudos to you. But that's really only half of the job. Because now once you've accumulated that significant amount of savings, how are you going to distribute? How will it be taxed? And eventually, what will transfer to your heirs or charities becomes increasingly important.
25: Yeah.
24: So I think about with these different pieces, required minimum distributions. This is the time currently, age 73. For those of you who aren't retired yet, this might be age 75 for you. So maybe you have a little bit more time. But this is when Uncle Sam says, hey, you have deferred your tax on your 401k, your IRAs, those pre-tax accounts for long enough. Now you must, a mandatory, you must take out a certain percentage of your portfolio every year and pay the tax on it. And you might be like, well, wait, I don't even need the income. Why do I want to pay the tax? But that's kind of the trick, is if you didn't plan up until this point, you're subject to whatever that is. So let's shift that around, right? And before you retire, you can absolutely, obviously start having these conversations. But once you retire, really until that age 73 or 75, wherever you're at, that's a crucial window to really look at how do we take advantage of the current tax bracket we're in without paying too much and going to the next one, because every year it's going to change. But you want to make sure, again, you're not overpaying in tax. You know, if you can fill up your tax bucket at 12%, that's great. If we have to bump into the 24% tax bracket, is it worth it? Right. So we need to have these conversations, and you need to understand the why behind what we're saying. Mm-hmm. And it's not a one and done. It's every year we got to look at this, because your life and your income shifts too. And now when it comes to Irma, that's so important to watch, because as you are earning higher incomes today, that could affect and increase your Medicare Part B and D premiums later. And guys, you're locked into those. Mm-hmm. There's actually like this 2-year look back to say your Medicare premiums are based on 2 years prior of your income. So if you're a high earner, own a business, things like that, this is particularly important for you to look at prior to making any of these decisions.
25: So important. And again, it might seem like, you know, you've made it. Hey, I reached seven figures. This is all great. But then it is what you do from here. One of the great points that they make in this article here, Laurel, is that that same plan, that same asset allocation, the things you were doing that got you here are not necessarily going to get you then through the next 20, 30 years. There are a lot more different steps to take. And I think that's where your team adds value to someone who's saved really well for retirement.
24: Yeah, we call that shifting your focus from the accumulation to the preservation and distribution. Mm-hmm. I think about it often as a mountain. So as you are working and earning your income over the years, you're climbing up this mountain. Now you're at the peak when you retire, and now you have to have a different guide and different set of tools to go down the mountain. Mm-hmm. And that's what it's about. And that's where we are specifically trained on, is focusing on retiring, because there are so many facets out there, from like we talked about in the prior segment of just what's going on with bonds and stocks and volatility. That's just one little tiny piece. Mm-hmm. But how about Medicare, right? That changes every year. And taxes, that changes all the time too, and especially with administrations coming and going. So we need to make sure we're shifting your focus onto how to preserve your assets, how to have enough income that you want to do the things that you've set forth to do when it comes to retirement, but also how to take distributions efficiently. And that means maybe we need to take some from your pre-tax bucket, maybe some from your taxable, being like you're non-qualified, but also having this Roth opportunity, which is that tax-free bucket, so you're not trapped in any way to say, you know, something happens, I need some money. And I think a great example of that is, let's say you only had IRA dollars and 401k dollars, and you are $10,000 away from filling up your 12% tax bracket. 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So now you're going to jump up into the next tax bracket. 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But now you have options and can control that. And that's the key.
25: That's the value of real planning, especially when you're at this stage, that decumulation stage, coming down that retirement mountain. And if you need some help with that, reach out to our team online. 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And we'll tell you more in just moments here about how you can take advantage of our special offer this weekend here on Money Mentors as well. But it was interesting. I was reading kind of a related story. It might not sound like it at first, but it really does kind of go back to these successful savers here, Laurel. There's a new social media trend following in the footsteps of looks maxing, gym maxing, sleep maxing, all these other annoying maxing references that are popping up on social media now. But this one is money maxing. One financial psychologist, though, says it's really nothing new. It's just frugality made cool again.
24: My gosh.
25: I think a lot of our listeners have actually been money maxing for years now. They just didn't need a hashtag for it or to advertise it. But what are the real habits, though, behind that long-term saving success? And which ones matter the most as people move closer to retirement?
24: Yeah, I mean, I think the basics still work, right? You're going to spend intentionally, you're going to save consistently, and you need to control the bad debt. There is some good debt to be had, right? And that's a conversation for a different day or across the table for sure. But I think having this savings that automatically removes this emotion and a little bit of that willpower from the equation. The key still is you need to have some cash reserves for the unexpected so it doesn't force a bad investment decision. So overall, your habits that built your wealth aren't going to disappear in retirement. They're just going to evolve. And I think that's why it's so important to have somebody that's on your team and by your side, because there's just more challenges. Yeah. And now there's just more thought to say, how do I spend intentionally? Well, while you were working, you figured out that budget. You've been doing it 4 years. And now when you step into retirement, likely you're going to have the same spends, but now you have this emotional piece of, I don't have a direct deposit in my account from my employer. Mm-hmm. I have to have a deposit from my investments or maybe my pension, Social Security, etc. So it can become a little more complicated, but that's why you have us, right, in this team. Because we're going to help you learn how to spend strategically after decades of saving now in retirement. So that way you don't become so focused on maximizing every dollar that you forget why you accumulated it.
25: Yeah, so true. And again, a lot of you have been doing that money maxing over these years, but now you need that team on your side to help with those next steps. How can our listeners get started with us this weekend, Laurel?
24: If you save $250,000 or more, you could be one of our first five listeners here to text KIT. That's KIT to 616-288-2909. 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
25: Great setup for that conversation with your money mentors in person. 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But again, just text that keyword KIT right now to 616-288-2909. Or you can talk to an actual human being, one of our great team members at Mattson Financial Services, off the air at any point during today's show. 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We're entering an important season. No, we're not just talking about football season. We're talking about a season of financial to-dos as well. We're going to get more into that and knock some of those things off your list this fall as we continue right here on Money Mentors with Mattson Financial Services on Wood Radio. Stay with us.

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5: Don't stop believing. Hold on to that feeling.
6: As we get ready for football season, don't be surprised to hear this one in a high school or college football stadium this fall. ESPN says this one from Journey is still one of the top hype songs for just about any sport because it's a reminder anything can still happen.
7: Mm-hmm.
6: And that it's so true. It's just a good mm-hmm. one, you know?
7: Yeah, I like it. You actually had a chance to meet with guys from Journey a while back. I was just remembering that. My goodness.
6: I did. Yeah. Wow. Isn't that crazy?
7: Yeah.
6: I was thinking about that too. Like just an amazing moment to obviously sit in the stands and hear them play mm-hmm. after all these years, the passion and oh my gosh, how great they sound. But also then to sit across from the table and get to interview him a bit and understand, you know, why they continue to do this stuff. What keeps him going after all these years. So it's such a joyous moment, and I'm glad I was able to have that.
7: Yeah, good stuff. And we look forward to hearing a little Don't Stop Believin' this fall. It's hard to believe we're talking football. We were talking pumpkin spice earlier, Laurel.
6: Yes.
7: What's happening here? I mean, we're actually here, right? We're in fall. So it's about that time when you start to feel the air change just a little bit at night, and the farmers then will soon be harvesting their crops. But it turns out we might want to think about harvesting in the fall as well. We're talking tax loss harvesting here. Something that Morningstar's Christine Benn says could benefit us come tax time.
8: The strategy can be super beneficial if you have taxable holdings that have fallen in value since you purchased them. So they're trading below your cost basis. If you sell them, you can book the loss and you can use that loss to offset capital gains elsewhere in your portfolio. If you don't have capital gains, you can use them to offset up to $3,000 in ordinary income.
7: Okay, so rules to follow with this, Laurel, and it sounds a little bit complicated, but is it?
6: Not really, right? Okay. I mean, the complicated part is for what we're going to do behind the scenes.
7: Okay.
6: And then what we will talk with you about is much different, right? And you're still going to get it and understand it. But this is why it's so important is to have a true intentional investment and tax plan. And I think that's just what it boils down to is you should not be working with an advisor or an agent who focuses in one area. They need to have the credentials, the expertise, and the team alongside them that can handle everything retirement. And that's what we've built here at Mattson Financial is we've got one number you call and we're going to help you with those major five pillars. And that's your investments, income, taxes, risk management, that's your insurances, right? Maybe that's home, life, auto, but also your Medicare, your health side of things. And then the last one is the legacy piece. And so as we talk about this one pillar specifically being taxes, it cannot be an afterthought.
7: Right.
6: I see so many times people come in and they say, oh, here's my plan, here's my Social Security, yada, yada. And all that maybe looks good on paper as to what you're going to take out of your accounts and what's going to come in from Social Security. But where's the tax piece of that? Mm-hmm. Do you know what this is going to do to your plan? Do you know what tax bracket you're going to be in and why? And the answer is no, because they aren't talking about the full picture. So what we're talking about here more so with Christine Benz is that tax loss harvesting, nobody likes to see an investment down.
7: Right.
6: Because sometimes a loss feels icky and you don't want to see that, right? In
7: yeah.
6: general.
7: But like green arrows.
6: Exactly. But there's an opportunity. And honestly, that's just the norm, is we're going to see the ups and downs in the markets. But are you just sitting in the down market? Or are you doing something about it? And so we're looking at this to say, hey, a loss can actually have tax value. And so this tax loss harvesting generally means selling an investment at a loss to offset a realized capital gain. And that's where our advisor and our tax professional are having these conversations and figuring it out what that looks like for you. What are these implications? Now, we don't want to simply sell something because it's down.
7: Right.
6: This decision still needs to make investment sense. But that's why, again, tax strategy and investment strategy need to talk to each other, and don't wait until December.
7: Right.
6: To start saying, oh, I'm getting around to the year-end stuff. Maybe I should do a Roth conversion. That's not really a good time. If you were to search it out, there are so many custodians like Charles Schwab and Fidelity, etc., that they are so busy because they're bogged down with everybody making these very quick year-end investment decisions.
7: Uh-huh.
6: Let's talk about this earlier, right? We can do this all year long.
7: Right.
6: So we want to make sure that you're having the strategy in place. And maybe we have to do it in the first part of December, but we don't need to have the conversation then. Let's have it way sooner.
7: Yeah, for sure. So a lot that we can get done in these next few months. And here's what I like about this time of year, Laurel. It's not just students settling back into their routines with back to school this time of year. I think it does allow families and us as individuals to get back into kind of a regular rhythm of life, it seems, after summer vacations. So what else would you suggest that maybe we try to get on the calendar and tackle financially as the seasons begin to change and the year kind of starts to wind down and you start to feel mm-hmm. it?
6: Yeah, I mean, I do kind of love that changing of the guards, right? It gives you that opportunity, like you said, to just appreciate what we had and feel joyous about the summer and the sunshine, but now get to settle into the coziness of the sweaters and the bonfires. And
7: yeah.
6: I think that's where we say, okay, yes, we want to review our portfolio, but also maybe the risk associated. You know, we have those conversations with our clients time and time again to say, what's changed? Maybe a year's went by and your comfort level with risk has changed. Maybe you feel more confident about it. Maybe you don't. And so those are things we need to look at. Also, reviewing your income. That's important all the time to make sure you're having that conversation. And fall specifically, as we're entering AEP, that's the annual enrollment period with Medicare.
7: No,
6: that starts
7: acronym there.
6: October. Exactly. They're all there. Starts in October on the 15th and goes through December 7th. So great time to review your Medicare and healthcare strategy, as that's also going to tie into your income and taxation. Mm-hmm. Now, October 15th hits and everybody

0: Wisconsin Financial. How can they do that with us this weekend?
1: If you save $250,000 or more for retirement and you want help on that fall checklist so you don't have to go at it alone, you can be one of those first five callers to 616-288-2909. Again, that's 616-288-2909.
0: It's that easy, and I think a lot of people might be intimidated by this whole process. We were talking earlier about people who've been, you know, successful savers, had good habits along the way. A lot of people have done it themselves for so long that then turning to a financial advisor or financial team for help might seem just a little intimidating. They wonder what to expect. So on those first visits, what kinds of things can they expect to talk over with you?
1: Mm-hmm. Yeah, that's great. I mean, it's your life savings, right? And we first and foremost take that very serious to know that you're not just a number, right? We're here to get it right with you and for you to fulfill those dreams, goals, and desires. And so at that first meeting, we're going to sit down and talk about why you're here today. Are you retired? What's that date if you're not yet that you're searching for? And then the fun things and the lifestyle that you want to have. Then we're going to dig deeper into, for us, you know, how we get paid, our investing philosophy, and then how we're going to create what we've just talked about and put it into a written plan for you. And that's where we'll talk about at that next meeting to say, okay, we see your investments, things like that. We'll collect that all at the first meeting. Now at that second meeting is where we're going to talk about the analysis and say, we love what you have going on here. This is working really great. Or maybe we need to make a few tweaks, right? Let's increase this amount that you're contributing, or let's start another account. Whatever those tweaks and recommendations are, that's what we're going to talk about at that second meeting. And then at the third meeting is when we get back together and say, okay, we've had time through kind of this dating process. What questions do you have? Or do you feel great with who your team is and us behind you? And are you ready to start? So it's whatever pace you want to move at, but we want to make sure we get to know you. Then we're going to analyze things and then hopefully get to move forward on this journey together.
0: It's a relationship you're building, after all, at Mattson Financial Services. They believe in being transformational, not transactional. So those first meetings are really crucial in building that kind of trust. If you're ready to start on that, again, talk to our team off the air today. They'll give you a list of those things that might be helpful to bring on that first visit at 616-288-2909. 616-288-2909. You also have that option to text us. 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But up next, volatility may start creeping back in the market as we head toward the midterm election. So how do you handle a bad day, a bad week, or maybe even a bad season with the markets? We're going to talk more about that here with Laurel as Money Mentors continues on Wood Radio.
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9: Gary, you got up close and personal with Dolly at one point in your life.
1: Were you like six, eight?
10: I was 8 years old, yes. It was at the Grand Ole Opry. My family went down there to watch. And the short story is that I kind of snuck away from my parents and snuck up on stage. I walked through with some other kids that were performers' kids. And I just kind of followed them in through security. People who know me wouldn't be surprised at that, I guess.
9: Not at all.
10: And so she was going to sing this song, and she was going to take somebody's children out there and sing a song, and she took me. 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
1: unbeknownst to grandma, grandma's like, what? Wait, Gary, Gary?
10: What are you doing up there?
1: Right?
10: And so I've always remembered that even back then, when she wasn't such an icon, she had a heart for children.
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3: I don't know about you, but I'm immediately bopping to this one.
4: Yes.
3: Hip-hop music is more than 5 decades old now. And the first real hit was this one from the Sugar Hill Gang in 1979. The group recorded Rapper's Delight in just one take. Don't you love that? A good one-take wonder?
4: Yeah.
3: That's probably where it came from.
4: Absolutely. But no, I'm glad our listeners can't see us dance sometimes,
3: I know, right?
4: Laurel.
3: To the hip. Hop to the hippie. I'm going to be singing it all day long now.
4: I know. That's one that's catchy. So I get why it was such a hit and so very different back in the day. And if you remember the early start of hip hop, well, I hate to break it to you, but you're right here with me thinking more and more about your retirement. 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I forgot Taylor. I can't forget Taylor, my goodness.
3: Right? Okay. We're all awesome. We love everybody.
4: Everyone. MattsonFinancial.com is where you can find us online, or give our team a call off the air. When you call in on the radio show here, we don't send you to a call center for these conversations. You're talking to an actual team member right here in West Michigan at 616-288-2909. Well, we've been seeing a little bit more volatility. It seems like certain days right now, Laurel, the market's just trying to figure out its direction. They'll fixate on the Fed one day. They'll fixate on AI one day and earnings. And then we have the bond market, too. We talked about that a little bit earlier on today's show. If you missed that conversation, check out the Money Mentors podcast this week. But a lot of us, I think, find ourselves maybe overreacting when you see the market have a bad day, a bad week, a bad month, a bad few months. We've all been through some of these market cycles before as investors. So it's interesting that Market Watch gives us 4 questions to ask ourselves before we make a move when things get a little volatile. So I thought we'd go through this week, because I think this is a good time to remind people that, hey, you do see some fluctuations out there. So question number one, they say you might want to address if you start to get a little nervous about the markets is, do I need to rebalance my portfolio? How important is that?
3: Yeah, I think the first thing to determine is whether your circumstances changed or did only the market. And so when we look at your portfolio, we want to say rebalancing. That's something at Mattson Financial, we have an active management philosophy. And that means that we are looking to rebalance all the time. This is never the question that our clients should be asking us. If that's the case, you should probably look for a different firm, because you're taking on too much when it comes to retirement, right? That's why you hired an advisor. And so we look at that to say, okay, we have this portfolio A over here and portfolio B. Now, portfolio A, if we have some increases, right, we've earned some money over here. Well, let's make sure we're harvesting those gains, talking about the fall season. We want to put that over here, because then portfolio B, let's say it goes down, because we know volatility is everywhere. So how do we then rebalance and say, okay, we're going to take this money that we harvested and now we get to buy in, and here's the true opportunity. So rebalancing is a truly disciplined maintenance. It's not predicting anything. And that's why you need to have an expert on your team.
4: For sure. Next on this list, I'd love for you to explain to listeners how you handle this, because I think it's really interesting at Mattson Financial how you do this. But a lot of people don't know, okay, do I have cash on hand? Do I have extra cash? Why is cash important when the market is falling?
3: Yes, I actually want to shout out this little fact here, because depending on which study you read, between 39% and 58% of Americans do not have $1,000 in cash savings in the bank.
4: Wow. That's a staggering, staggering number. My goodness.
3: Yeah. And so we need to coach that up for sure.
4: Yeah.
3: But how we look at cash is, yes, you definitely need to have reserves on the sideline, more so in your bank. But also, there's a lot of favorable interest rates out there in your bank. So when you think cash, hopefully you aren't thinking of the measly 1%.
4: Right.
3: You need to find that institution out there where you can hold your cash to make sure that it's also earning interest and keeping up with inflation, or else why is it there? Now, second from that, we kind of think of, I'm going to say air quotes, if you could see me, cash is the safe side of things. We want to make sure we kind of have this fixed asset as a part of your plan too. And we like to see if you're taking income and you're in retirement, we want to see 18 months at least built up, because should we go through a long stretch of market volatility, recession, whatever is to come, whatever you want to call it, we need to make sure that if everything in your portfolio is down through the volatility in the markets, where do we still have opportunity on the sidelines? And I think that that's very important also to say prior to you retiring, before you leave your workplace, we need to also make sure we're carving out that buffer. And that's what our advisors do, is looking at that 18 months of cash if you're getting ready to go, because something might change at your workplace. Maybe you get laid off early and you didn't know it. Or all of a sudden here comes a market crash and you were still planning on to retire. Well, you don't want to be in this perma five where you're now just putting that out. No. We put a plan in place to say, here is your 18 months of reserves that we've got. We're just going to reposition it and you're still ready to retire. And so I think it's really, really important to think of having some safe investments here, some cash at your bank, some into your portfolio, but then you need to have different buckets doing different things.
4: Yeah. And having that kind of cushion, I would imagine, gives people a little bit more confidence about just kind of waiting out the storm, again, making the right moves at the right time. That leads to the next step here that MarketWatch gives us, the things you might want to consider when the markets get more volatile. Is it finally time to sell an investment?
3: Yes, this is a fun one, and I'm going to say it's the same as number one. If you're a client, you should never be asking your advisor, is it time to sell?
4: Right.
3: Unless you're super excited and you get the Mattson philosophy, right? And so that's a little bit of a different thought process. And I mean that because if it's down, it's just not enough to say, oh yeah, let's sell.
4: Right.
3: We need to ask whether the investment still fits your goals and your risk tolerance and overall portfolio, because volatility, we talk about it a lot, can also create opportunities to reposition investments or harvest losses. We talked about this in one of our segments here with Christine Benz about tax loss harvesting and how crucial it is to have an eye on investments and taxes, that they work cohesively, but also that there's always a reason to lock in a loss. And that's where we have a tax professional on our team, because we're going to look at this all the time to say, is there an opportunity to maybe harvest some losses to offset some gains too? And there's different tax levels that different investments are taxed, right? So your IRA and your pre-tax are taxed differently than your non-qualified accounts.
4: Yeah.
3: And so that's why it's so important to make sure you have a professional on your side and you're not doing this on your own.
4: Well, then finally, you might want to ask yourself, especially if you're thinking about changing your investment advisor or your brokerage, the company you've been working with for years, why am I doing this right now? Typically with a volatile market, I know we pay more attention to our accounts, and that might lead people to kind of question what their advisor's doing for them, Laurel.
3: Yeah, I think this is such an interesting question, because we'll have segments of down markets where we're talking with people and they're unhappy with their advisor, but they're very nervous to say, well, if I move my accounts, that means I'm kind of locking in losses. And then there's other times where maybe investments are up and people are happy with that growth, but they also know, I only have one of these five pillars that Mattson talks about taking care of, and that's the investments. I don't know how that translates to income. I have no idea about taxes. I mean, I had a conversation with a radio listener who had a healthy portfolio in that 1 to 3, 5 million range, but they never spoke to that client about required minimum distributions and what that would mean.
4: Wow. And that's a big piece.
3: Huge miss.
4: Yeah.
3: Right.
4: Yeah.
3: And so we talk about it all the time to say, okay, let's forget about the advisor here. Let's just talk about the markets, your plan, and how this all comes together. Because maybe there are some big overhauls that we need to make, and maybe there's just some tweaks and minor adjustments, and it's not such a big thing. But that's why we have no fees when you come in to meet with us. It's just a conversation so you can get to know us. And I've heard Dad talk about it and some of our advisors from time to time. Some people will say, oh my gosh, I wish I would have made this move sooner, but I'm nervous to kind of break up with my advisor, right? I've been with them for 20 years. I like them. And my dad will say, well, great. With the earnings, the extra additional, right, that you'll get this year, just write them a $5,000 check. And they'll sit there and be like, laugh too, and like, yeah, you're right. Okay, it's not worth it, right? It's a relationship and it's hard, but we can help walk you through that too. So, the better questions are, do I understand my plan? Am I being communicated with? Is anyone coordinating my taxes, income, healthcare, and legacy? That's the key.
4: Yeah, so key. And again, getting a second opinion never hurts. In fact, I was just talking to a friend this past week, Laurel. He retired early, which was a great thing, right? And yeah, he was going over his investment statements, the family advisor that he and multiple generations had used for years. And he finally did a deep dive on the numbers, and he looked at what he'd gotten in a really good market over these last several years, right? And realized how much this advisor had been trailing the market. Plus, he'd never had a real conversation with this guy about what his goals were. And that's when he decided to make a change. He said, okay, like if this is what happens to us in an up market, I don't want to see what happens to my wife's savings, to my savings when we're now in retirement. And sometimes, you know, you just reach that point where like your gut tells you something's off. I need to look at the numbers. I know you're happy to give our listeners that kind of second opinion if they feel like maybe something's off, or they simply know that, hey, the person that got me here is not necessarily going to get me there. So for a lot of our listeners right now, they're questioning some of these things during the volatility, but how can they get started at Mattson Financial?
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4: It's easy to get started. 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
14: Game to the unknown. I'm Angelo Bavaro, Fox News. NASA launched its next-generation telescope from the Kennedy Space Center in Florida this morning to help unlock the universe's deepest mysteries.
15: This Roman telescope is said to be the next big thing in space discovery, and we're expecting to learn a lot from it. It happened on time. The weather was good. The SpaceX Falcon Heavy rocket successfully reached orbit with the Roman. NASA says the rocket's engines and side boosters can generate more than 5 million pounds of thrust. It's mind-blowingly powerful. The twin boosters separated from the rocket about 4 minutes into the flight, just as planned. The boosters will be landing back on Earth. And this telescope is just the beginning. It's just beginning its long journey. It will go more than 1 million miles away from Earth. During its five-year mission, the Roman is set to work as a discovery machine, finding, according to NASA officials, tens of thousands of new planets, billions of galaxies, tens of billions of stars.
14: Fox's Madison Scarpino. Rescue crews continue to search for more than 3,000 people who went missing after massive flooding in Nepal and Tibet. But more trouble could be on the way. Fox Weather's Adam Klotz with the forecast.
16: From Mount Everest stretching all the way across the Himalayas, we are seeing really a lot of that moisture, that humidity that builds up across India this time of year, late August and early September, rolling up over those mountains. And very quickly in some of these locations, absolute downpours can come in. And obviously that ground is still pretty fragile in some of those areas. We could be seeing anywhere from 8 to 12 inches in some of these locations. And that is enough that that'll rush down into some of those low-lying areas. Flooding could still be a big concern. Unfortunately, we're talking about rain in the forecast every single day for the next 7 days as they continue those cleanup efforts across Nepal.
14: The flooding has already killed hundreds of people. Crews have been able to save more than 3,700 people so far. 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
29: I'm Julian Edelman. That's Rob Gronkowski. And guess what, folks? We're teammates again. And we're going to welcome you guys all to Dudes on Dudes.
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29: That sounds a little weird, but that's what this is going to be. Roberto, what's Dudes on Dudes?
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29: 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Is Randy Moss a stud or a freak? Is Tom Brady a dog or a dudes, dude?
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32: 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Here's a way to think it through tonight at your own table, together with a cup of coffee and a piece of paper. Write down every check that comes into the house each month, and next to each one, write down what happens to it if he is gone, and what happens to it if she is gone, which checks keep coming, which ones shrink, and which ones stop cold. Most couples have never done this in 30 or 40 years of marriage, not because they couldn't face it, but because nobody ever told them it was a thing you're supposed to do. And I'll tell you what I've seen. The couples who do it don't end the evening frightened. They end it relieved. Because a problem you can see is a problem you can fix. And this one has a fix. A fix that's a lot easier to put in place while you're both here to sign for it. And that's really the whole point today. You can't control which of you goes first. And you can't control what the rules do to a survivor's checks and taxes. 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The kindest gift you'll ever leave your spouse isn't in the will. It's a check that keeps showing up. 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My message today is a simple one. Love plans for two, so make sure your income does too. This is Dave Stanley, your host of Safe Money and Income Radio. I'll be right back after this informative message.
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3: 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I'm Dave Stanley, a Safe Money retirement specialist. I want to talk today about an envelope because somewhere in Michigan this week, a fellow who worked 30 years at the same company is standing at his mailbox holding one, and he doesn't know yet that it's one of the biggest financial moments of his whole life. Inside that envelope is what they call a pension buyout offer. Companies have been mailing more and more of them year after year, and this year is no exception. Because businesses are working hard to get old pension promises off their books. The letter says something like this. Instead of the monthly pension check we promised you for life, we'll hand you one large check right now, one time, and after that we're square. And down at the bottom, there's always a deadline. Here's the plain version of what's actually happening. A pension is a promise that costs the company money to keep every year for as long as you live. When they offer you a buyout, they're asking to trade a lifetime of monthly checks for one single number, and I want you to understand something about that number. It wasn't pulled out of a hat. A room full of accountants and actuaries worked out to the penny what your lifetime of checks is likely to cost them, and the offer in your envelope is the trade they're comfortable making. That doesn't make it a bad offer, and it doesn't make it a good one. It makes it their offer, figured by their people on their side of the table. And their people are very good at what they do, which is exactly why the number in that envelope deserves a second set of eyes before you sign anything. The question nobody at the mailbox can answer alone is what that trade is worth on your side of the table, with your health, your family history, your bills, and your plans. If one of those envelopes has landed in your mailbox, or you've heard talk around the plant that offers are coming, I want you to pick up the phone and call us right now at 844-731-SAFE. That's 844-731-7233. We will send you our Safe Money Guide at no cost and no obligation, and one of our senior income specialists can sit down with your letter and walk through the math on your side of the table, quietly, before that deadline gets close. Let me paint you a simple picture. That buyout letter is a fork in the road with two signs. One sign says checks for life, the road you were already on. The other sign says one big check now, and here's the thing about that second road. The moment you take it, you inherit the job the pension used to do. The job of making sure there's a check every month, in good years and bad ones, whether you live to 78 or 98. That job doesn't disappear when you take the buyout. It just moves from their shoulders onto yours, and most folks were never told that part. I've sat with people who took the big check years ago, and the happy ones are almost always the ones who gave a portion of it one single job on day one to go right back to being a monthly paycheck. The worried ones are the ones who left it as a pile and started nibbling. A new roof here, a little help for the kids there, and 5 years in, the pile is smaller and the years ahead are just as long.
32: and notice something about those two roads. Nobody ever mails you a letter offering to trade your one big check back into checks for life. The road only forks once, and it only forks in one direction. So the question I want to leave sitting in your mind is a simple one. If you take the one big check, what's your plan for turning it back into the monthly check it used to be? Because that's the whole decision, right there. It's not really lump sum versus pension. It's about who's going to do the pension's job for the rest of your life and how sure you are that it gets done. If that envelope is sitting on your kitchen counter right now and the deadline is doing the thinking for you, call me at 844-731-SAFE. That's 844-731-7233. The Safe Money Guide is free, the conversation is free, and a second opinion on your income plan costs you nothing but 20 minutes. Here's a way to think it through tonight at your own table. Take the monthly pension number from the letter and multiply it by 12 so you can see 1 year of the promise. Then look at the buyout number and ask, how many years of that promise does this check actually buy? Now sit with the harder questions, the ones the letter doesn't ask. What happens to that monthly pension if you pass and your spouse is still here? Does it keep going or get cut or stop? What would the one big check need to earn every single year without fail to do the same job? Those are knowable answers, not guesses, knowable. They come from the same kind of math the company's actuaries used, just pointed in your direction for once. But almost nobody at the kitchen table has the tools to know them, and the deadline keeps ticking either way. Their side of the table had professionals. Your side of the table deserves them too. That's not a sales pitch, that's plain fairness, the same fairness you'd demand in any other trade this size, because you'd never let a house change hands without somebody checking the numbers, and this decision is bigger than most houses. And that's really the whole point today. Nobody should make a one-time, no-backsies decision about 30 years of income standing alone at a mailbox with a date circled on a letter. Whichever road you choose, the goal is the same one your pension always had, a check that shows up every month for as long as you live, and if you do take the buyout, there's a way to turn a portion of it right back into exactly that, a guaranteed lifetime income in good years and bad ones alike, an income that's only ever as strong as the company standing behind it, which is exactly why we stay so careful about the companies we choose to work with. 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That's 844-731-7233. 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Before you trade checks for life for one big check, make sure somebody is doing the math on your side of the table. 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
2: 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It's important that you read all insurance contract disclosures carefully before making a purchase decision. Rates and returns mentioned on this program are subject to change without notice.
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7: Fox News, I'm Roxanne Evans. A deadly shooting at a rave in Switzerland. A woman is dead and 5 injured. A manhunt now underway. The Nepal death toll climbs to over 800. Thousands are still missing as rescue teams battle dangerous conditions, including the threat of rising waters.
8: All this happening in the midst of monsoon season. Officials warn additional rainfall could severely hamper rescue efforts.
7: Fox's Marianne Rafferty. A South Carolina officer is dead, a second injured. The officers responding to a domestic dispute in Columbia. The suspect is dead. And a NASA success.
11: 3, 2, 1, ignition and liftoff. Go Falcon Heavy and go Roman Space Telescope.
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12: Scattered showers are likely today under cloudy skies with humid conditions, a strong southwest breeze, and a high temperature of 80. A slight chance of rain overnight with a low of 68. Another round of showers on Monday, especially south of I-96. Mostly cloudy with a high of 86. Temperatures heat up into the start of the month of September. Highs near 90 degrees both Tuesday and Wednesday, along with an active pattern and more chances for storms. Tracking West Michigan's weather, I'm Storm Team Meteorologist Scott Larson.
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14: 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Steve Kelly and from West Michigan's Morning News. We are joined by fifth generation Gardner White royalty, a brand new furniture store here in West Michigan. Rachel Stewart, thank you so much for coming in today.
15: Thanks for having me, Steve.
14: This thing opened this week earlier. Talk to us a little bit about the new store on 28th Street. This is exciting. And then we'll talk a little bit about your passion when it comes to kids, which is really impressive.
15: So we're so excited to be in West Michigan in Grand Rapids, right on 28th Street. We opened this past Thursday. It's been a long time coming. You know, I've been looking for great real estate here for a very long time, and I'm so excited about this market and found it. And now we've been spending a lot of time investing in the store to really make it a best-in-class experience. 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So really exciting and supports local jobs, which of course is important to our economy.
14: Founded in 1912, Gardner White has grown into Michigan's largest family-owned furniture and mattress retailer. Mm-hmm. When we go to the store on 28th Street, talk to us a little bit about the experience.
15: Sure. Well, I think first, I mean, what you just said, Michigan's largest, but family-owned and operated. And I think it really makes a difference when you shop at a local company. And, you know, there's partnerships like what we're about to talk about. But we really want to make sure we know the community, we know the product that resonates, and we're really localized. So we spent a lot of time thinking about that and thinking about the product that's going to resonate and thinking about how people really live. In our showrooms, there's a lot of beautiful product, but there's a lot of beautiful product that you can really use. It's not, you know, it's not the place where grandma used to have to cover her plastic. So one of my favorite things in furniture innovation, I would say, I guess two things. One is performance fabric. So there's nothing in our design studio that isn't performance fabric. So you can spill, you know, have your dogs, have your kids, the whole nine yards. And it just, you know, you spill something, it beads up and you wipe it off. And fun fact, Krypton, which is the biggest performance fabric company in the country, is also a Michigan company. It's a 1-2. And so that's really a fun one to support, but also super practical. And then also there's a ton of innovation in furniture. Just, I think this is a relic from COVID, just to make things more practically useful. So there's a lot now. You used to have a motion sofa and it used to sort of look like a motion sofa. Now they're beautiful, they're stylish, they're elegant, but they have a lot of functionality with, you know, a little concealed charging station so you can work, because of course we all do that. There's now this great line of, we call immersive sofa. It's basically like a stereo in your sofa, but really cool. You know, you're watching Top Gun and like your seat's vibrating and you're feeling it like you're in the theater.
14: Cool.
15: Yeah, so there's just cool, fun stuff that just makes life fun and more practical.
14: Yeah, but gone are the days when grandma had the parlor where the Christmas tree was, and that's where the good couch was. We're all in a room now, and you might as well be able to have some stuff that you can sit in.
15: Yeah.
14: Kids are a mess, man.
15: I tell you, the kids and the dogs in my house, I mean, right. I practice what I preach. There is not a lick in my house that isn't a performance fabric, except for one rug. I was stupid enough to do one wool rug, and I still regret it.
14: I know a place you can go.
15: I know, I will be there.
14: So GardnerWhite.com to find out more information, to check out store hours and see some of the products that are there. You talked about partnerships. We've been talking about kids. Literacy is something that you're passionate about. Talk to us a little bit about that.
15: So we were doing, you know, we are a Michigan company and we very much believe to our core that we are only as healthy as a state. So we invest in a lot of different ways, but we felt like we were a little too scattered. So we were doing a lot of good things, but not one thing that was really going to move the needle. So we partnered with the Children's Foundation of Michigan that does tremendous work to really focus where we could have, to really identify where we could have a real impact. And where we landed is focusing on children 0 to 5 in the state and making sure they are school ready. Now that means a lot of different things and there's a lot of different issues, but this year where we started is focusing on literacy. So making sure that children 0 to 5 go to kindergarten at grade level so then they can keep increasing and excelling, because it's really hard to close a gap. So what we're doing right now is every time you go into a Gardner White store, $50 of any purchase goes to support the Children's Foundation. We have committed at least $500,000, but obviously want to exceed that very much. Mm. And then the Children's Foundation will give out funding to important programs in all the regions we operate, West Michigan, obviously very much included. And we hope to make this part of our DNA. I mean, our intent is to do this every year. This year, we're focusing on literacy. But as I said, there's a lot of different issues. But I want to look back 30 years from now and say Gardner White helped to make sure that every kid in the state was ready for school. And we're gonna solve this. And it's within our power to do so. And the thing that, you know, as a parent got me going, I've spent a lot of time with the Children's Foundation. Between pregnancy and age 5, you have 2,095 days to impact a child, and 90% of their brain development happens by then.
14: Interesting.
15: And that, like, that gets you going.
14: Yeah, and it's called Bring It Home for Kids. You'll see that campaign as part of Gardner White, and you'll find it on their website, GardnerWhite.com. But the outcome for kids when they become adults is so important. So being able to predict their success later in life starts with this, right?
15: Yeah, I mean, all the data suggests that really, if you go in at a deficit, you're not going to make it up. And, you know, our kids deserve better, especially because it's something within our control.
14: You'll find the store at 4375 28th Street Southeast. It is a 79,000 square foot Garner White, beautiful store. So stop in, open 7 days a week. That's cool, too, because I operate 7 days a week.
15: We all do. And actually, I should say, I mean, the biggest

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12: WMCInstitute.com for more information. Jen Schottke is the president, and classes are starting soon, right?
11: So soon.
12: What do you need to know if you want to enroll?
11: Well, go to that website, please, and check out the courses. But the best thing you can do is book a tour. The best experience is to see WMCI in person, see where the classrooms are, go walk through our labs, smell lumber and electrical and all the beautiful things that make a trade school what they are. We start classes the week of August 17, so now is the time to be really thinking about this and getting ready. We also have a spring enrollment, so a fall enrollment and a spring enrollment, just like you would be used to in any other higher education institution.
12: And to that point, what if that was your first choice, right? I think sometimes we say things like, you know, not everybody should go to college. And that kind of demeans those people that never were going to go to college. We used to try to program people into thinking they had to do it. But especially now, when you look at, let's talk dollars and cents, the careers that you can have in the skilled trades sometimes far outweigh those that you can make if you've got a kind of a lesser degree like the one I have. I knew it was going to come around to me, didn't you?
11: Well, you're spot on. When I talk to young people about choosing this pathway, it's never an either-or conversation. To me, it's really about what's the right fit for you. And right fit is about a lot of factors. One, it can be what you're really passionate about, want to do, what you're really skilled at. It can also be about your life circumstances. What can you afford today that can get to you to where you want to go tomorrow? We see both of those kinds of students making the choice for a trade because it's accessible, or making a choice for the trade because it is what they want to do and they are so excited to become an electrician or carpenter. But we actually have higher ed partnerships too. So we have a partnership with Grace Christian University, and their students who are enrolled at Grace Christian can actually take elective classes at WMCI. So they can get a business degree and a carpentry certificate. And I think those are our future construction company owners. So this is an and conversation about education. It's such an exciting time to be a young person. Choices are, they have more choices than I've ever seen.
12: Yeah, well said. Jen Schottke, the president of West Michigan Construction Institute. Again, the website is WMCInstitute.com. Jazzmusic.com to find out more information. Classes begin the week of August 17th. Anything we leave out?
11: I think we covered it all. Thank you so much for the opportunity to share a story.
12: Again, find out more at WMCInstitute.com. Jen, it's been a pleasure. Thanks for your time today.
11: Thank you so much.
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12: 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Joined with the program manager for Catholic Charities of West Michigan, Stephanie Bush. Stephanie, thanks for coming in today.
9: Thank you so much for having me.
12: Stephanie has been with Catholic Charities of West Michigan for, you shared with me, 23 years.
9: It's been a long time, yeah.
12: I've been in Grand Rapids for 30, and I drive by St. Gianna's every day on my way home from work.
9: Yeah.
12: And this is how silly I am. There's usually a line on some days, and
9: yes.
12: I've always wondered, what's the line for, and what do they do there? And I've been so not inquisitive that I don't know. And then our friends at Catholic Charities of West Michigan reaches out about a big fundraiser and a big event coming up on July 29th. And we're all going to find out together. So tell us a little bit about St. Gianna's and its relationship with you.
9: Yeah, so St. Gianna's is a program of Catholic Charities West Michigan. We actually opened this location in October of 2023. It's not our first St. Gianna's. We have another one in Muskegon that opened a few years prior. But we really kind of decided that we had ran some small baby pantries kind of throughout West Michigan. But we really wanted to try like a new model and a new way of doing things. So we decided to open our first boutique. We chose the Creston Heights neighborhood to do that. It's a beautiful part of Grand Rapids. And so, yeah, in October of 23, we opened up the St. Gianna's no-cost baby boutique. So like it says in its name, obviously it's free. People don't pay for the items in the boutique, but it is set up like a cute shopping boutique. When families come in to shop, it's beautiful exposed brick, racks, matching hangers, beautiful artwork, everything that you would expect in a kind of small neighborhood boutique. And that's really the experience that we wanted for families.
12: It's dignity, right? I mean, these are mainly moms that I've seen in the line on those days. And you know what's funny is, Stephanie, I always thought that it was an upscale baby boutique and that certain days they did something for charity. Isn't that funny? So it's working, right?
9: It is working.
12: The idea is working. It's not just a church basement that looks like a baby boutique. So it's always something for those in need. So
9: exactly.
12: who are the people that qualify that, and how do they know and come in and get stuff? This stuff's expensive for any mom
9: yes.
12: or dad listening.
9: Yeah, absolutely. So the boutique is open for the only qualifiers being the parent or guardian of a child 5 years old and under. So we don't, there's not income based. It's not based on where you live. It's just purely based on if you feel like you can use some items and you're willing to come down, then that's really kind of the only qualifying factor. So families just register with us. They only have to register one time. And then once they're registered, they can come in and shop every 30 days. And they get diapers, wipes, formula, and then they can shop the boutique. So, generally they leave with a lot of clothing. And then we have a lot of other items at the boutique. It's not just clothing. We do our best to stay stocked with larger items. So, you know, hopefully we can have like strollers and high chairs and things like that. We also keep lots of other fun things for the kids, like toys, books, and then lots of other items, you know, that babies use, you know, or toddlers use too. So, you know, everything from sippy cups to receiving blankets, you know. So really, when people are looking to donate, we really say anything that a child age 5 and under can use, that's what we're going to provide. So The only limitation, and this is just by law, is that we can't give out secondhand car seats. So that's the only item that we don't accept. But other than that, you know, we really take in anything that families can use. So when families with children 5 and under come in, they come in, we give them their diapers and wipes, and then they get a personal shopper that actually takes them back, and they can kind of shop at their leisure in the boutique. And, you know, get those items they need. The personal shopper will help them, you know, carry their bags, play with their children, make sure everything gets to the car safely. And, you know, we really hope to have that kind of beautiful, dignified experience for each family that comes in.
12: Find out about St. Gianna's through ccwestmi.org. And to that end, you mentioned diapers, like one of the most expensive parts of that whole baby experience. Especially because we had babies at one point, and I remember having to pay for these things. You have a diaper drive. So talk to us a little bit about Top Off the Truck as well. This is a big deal for you guys.
9: Yeah, so at St. Gianna's, you know, every day that we're open, we generally bring through anywhere from, you know, 80 to 100 families in the hours that we're open. So, you know, usually that results in maybe 120 to 150 children. So that's a lot of diapers to give out in a day. It's probably close to 8,000 diapers that would go out every single day. Most of our clothing items are donated. So, but the diapers are one of the things that we, you know, we can't get secondhand, obviously. Mm-hmm. So we have to get them new. And so it's an absolutely huge expense. So for that reason, we created an event called Top Off the Truck. This is actually our third year of doing Top Off the Truck for St. Gianna's. It's on Wednesday, July 29th from 2 to 7. So we're going to close down the side street. So St. Gianna's is located at 1400 Plainfield in Creston Heights. But there's a side street called Spencer Street that runs up the side of the building. We're actually going to close down Spencer Street that day. We'll have our big box truck there. We'll have other events going on. There'll be, you know, like sweet treats there and activities for the kids, and people can do tours of Gianna's. But during that time, you know, our goal is to, quote, top off the truck, meaning we're going to fill that truck with packages and boxes of diapers during that 2 p.m. to 7 p.m. time that we're open.
12: Again, you'll find out about everything if you go to St. Gianna's right on the homepage. I found it through events at Catholic Charities, West Michigan's website, ccwestmi.org. And if you can't participate that particular day, there's a way to donate online as well, right? And there's also a wish list?
9: Yeah, so St. Gianna's has an Amazon wish list. I know that you can link to that probably through our website, but also through our Instagram page. And on that, I mean, you can order diapers through there, but there are other items that you can order through the wish list. So, for instance, pregnant women can come in one time during their third trimester to St. Gianna's, and we'll give them what we call a Gianna box, which is like a baby shower in a box. It has all sorts of new items that they might need. We want to make sure everyone has an infant thermometer in the house. Everyone has, you know, baby nail clippers. Everyone has diaper cream. So we give them this really beautiful gift box. All of that stuff is purchased from the generosity of people buying things off of our Amazon wish list. So that's like on our Amazon wish list. And again, people can also donate diapers. Other than that, we do have businesses that are drop-off locations. That's also available on our website. So if someone, say, couldn't make it on the actual Wednesday, July 29, they could stop off at one of our partnering businesses in the weeks before and just leave diapers at the donation sites there.
12: Awesome. You've heard the website. It's easy to find, ccwestmi.org. The event itself is July 29th from 2 to 9, but you can give any time through the website. The program manager for Catholic Charities of West Michigan, Stephanie Bush, thank you so much for coming in today.
9: Yeah, thanks for having us, and we're excited to see everyone out there on July 29th.
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17: Rocket liftoff. I'm Roxanne Evans, Fox News. NASA launched its newest $4 billion space observatory from the Kennedy Space Center today. Fox's Madison Scarpino reports.
18: The Nancy Grace Roman Telescope is as big as a tour bus. It's as heavy as a T-Rex, according to NASA officials. It's kind of like a giant digital camera, and experts are saying it's the next big thing in space discovery. During its 5-year mission, the Roman is set to work as a discovery machine, which could answer tons of questions we have about the mysteries of space. NASA officials say the telescope will help bring humanity closer to finding out some things like, what is the universe made of? How does it work? Are we alone? Former NASA astronaut Butch Wilmore tells Fox the Nancy Grace Roman is leaps and bounds beyond our current space capabilities, which he says are already substantial.
17: The launch comes after NASA canceled plans to save its Swift Space Telescope, which will burn up in the atmosphere later this year. Iranian officials are calling for Muslim countries to unite against their, quote, real enemy, as the U.S. continues to pressure Iran's economy. Fox's Trey Yingst in Tel Aviv, Israel.
19: Iran's supreme leader, Mujtaba Khamenei, released a rare statement calling on the Iranians to use less domestic production and reliance on the U.S. dollar. Now, his official X account posted, equally vital, is giving special attention to economic growth, boosting production, gradually phasing out the U.S. dollar from playing a pivotal role, and ultimately making resistance economy the central focus, all of which are among the goals of the service-oriented government. This comes as the U.S. naval blockade remains in full effect. U.S. Central Command says as of August 28th, CENTCOM forces have redirected 82 commercial vessels, disabled 3, and boarded 2 to ensure compliance.
17: Last week, the Trump administration announced new sanctions against Iran and its partners. 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

0: gender. No man aspires to be smaller, weaker, and slower than he actually is. Women who pretend to be men, I mean, the best example of this is actually the Ellen Page to Elliot Page. Ellen Page was a cute, successful actress. Elliot Page is universally ridiculed. That video, I felt bad for him. Him, her, whatever. Like, he looks like the kid in Big wearing a suit when, like, Ellen Page is cute. She was a pretty girl. And then Elliot Page is just a really tiny dude. And so, look.
1: You know, the left was upset about her role in Juno, right? Because she had the baby.
0: Yeah, oh, yeah.
1: The Democrats, oh, anytime a woman is pregnant and making a decision in any pop culture, any movie, any TV show, Democrats get upset if she actually has the baby.
0: But
1: it's demonic stuff.
0: It's also just men won't do. There's no first-year man that gets named Man of the Year. Men do not aspire to be wimpier than we are. Most women who identify as men are much wimpier, punier, smaller than the average man. The man who identifies as a woman is a monster.
1: Yes.
0: There's almost no 6 foot women. That's say nothing of muscles
1: if you
0: and everything
1: I
0: else.
1: We're changing in a locker room and Elliot Page walked in. We might be like, it's kind of an unusual day. We wouldn't be like, I'm worried for my physical safety.
0: Yes.
1: I mean, not at all. I mean, like, I'm quite honest with you. That's just reality. So it's different with women. And they're, by the way, women who feel that way when some, you know, 200 pound man is in the locker room with them changing naked, they are right to be unnerved and concerned because they are at a physical disadvantage and they're already dealing with somebody who clearly has mental instability issues. So that's all, you know, this is all real. We'll come back into more of this, by the way, in a second.
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1: Heroes with the May and George Siller Scholarship Program. 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

0: And welcome back to Behind the Mitten. John Gonzalez along with Amy Sherman. Loving our time here in Michigan because, well, that's where we live. And thank you so much for tuning in every single weekend. We know that we have listeners all across the state. I was going to say all across the United States, but you could if you're listening to us on the podcast. But our listeners in Escanaba to Grand Rapids to Port Huron and St. Joseph, Kalamazoo, Big Rapids, Lansing, all parts in between. We appreciate you tuning in every single weekend. Right, Amy?
1: That's right. You know what, Gonzo? Every time you start that list of places to thank, and I love thanking all of our listeners, but I do panic a little bit because I'm like, oh, he's going to ask me to name a community. And I start to stack them up in my head. And then you start to name it. And I'm like, oh, he called that one. You got St. Joe. Oh, you got Flint. And I'm like, I got to remember another one. So
0: yeah, we didn't get Midland in there. We didn't get Big Rapids in there. Gaylord, Traverse City. I mean, there's just so many communities, but we appreciate.
1: I was just going to say, yeah. Let's give a shout out to Traverse City because that is our next guest.
0: All right. Well, who do we have, Amy?
1: I'm really excited to welcome back to the show. We've got Kendall Kotcher with us, and she is with the National Writers Series. And if you don't know, this is like a fantastical year-round book festival that happens up in Traverse City every year. And they've announced their new season. And Gonzo, I know you are a big fan of this event happening each year in Traverse City.
0: Yeah, no, I love what, it's been around for several years now. Doug and Ann Stanton have really been involved over the years. We've watched it grow from a series where you kind of go like, oh, they were able to get that person there, right? To now, it's like commonplace. Big names are like no big deal anymore. And people are coming up to Traverse City because, number one, they support their authors. It's a great community. But we're also finding that they're inspiring others throughout the state of Michigan to come on up and listen to some of these writers. So it's really cool.
1: It is so cool. So Kendall, welcome to Behind the Mitten. What the heck is happening this year with the National Writers Series?
2: Hello. Thank you so much for having me. We are so excited to announce our fall season. I would say a lot of us would say it's probably our best season yet. Every author we have booked is just a home run. We are so stoked to talk through them.
1: Well, having just experienced one of the guests that you invited to Traverse City, I got to meet Ruth Reichel from Gourmet Magazine, who was there during the Traverse City Food and Wine Festival. You guys definitely get top of the line authors. I mean, I'm kind of blown away by some of the big names, but it isn't even about that. It's about the experience, really, of being in the same room with these creators.
2: Yeah, we really pride ourselves in having that intimate conversation with authors. Authors tour the world and they meet at bookstores and theaters, and that's always really cool. They might have a 30-minute conversation. We have a 90-minute conversation, and we also have a Q&A. You get to meet the author. They get to personalize your book a lot of the times, maybe even take a picture with them. It's a really unique experience. Doug always says it's kind of like when you're at a dinner party and you're talking with one person, but then you hear a really interesting conversation next to you, and you're like, oh, I want to listen to that conversation. That's the conversation we like to have with the authors we bring here.
1: Okay, I just have to let that whole description sink in because that was so perfect the way Doug described that. Yes. Okay, so Kendall, lay it on us. Who can we expect this season in Traverse City?
2: Sure. So our first event is Wednesday, September 16th. It is Ariel Lahan. You may know this author. She wrote The Frozen River. She is coming to Traverse City with a book called The Pirate Queen. So yes, pirate garb is encouraged at this event if you can join us in person. So this is based off the life of Grace O'Malley, if you know her as the Irish folk heroine. She's actually a sea captain, which back in the day was tough for women to get that status. So that should be a really fun adventure of a story. Our education director, Audrey Irontree, is hosting that event in September.
1: That sounds incredible. Gonzo, do you have pirate garb?
0: Yeah, I might bring out my patch or my peg leg or something. I don't know. We'll see.
1: You're a swashbuckler.
0: No, it sounds good. My peg leg, yeah. Well, why not? That sounds like a good way to kick things off.
2: It is. And also, we'll have a sword petting zoo. So what? We'll have the Historical Weapons Guild will be there. So you can interact with real swords, which is super fun.
1: I had heard about the sword petting zoo before, and I was like, what the heck kind of craziness is this? But it's actually like, if you're into looking at old school weapons or mm-hmm. into history, like you get to actually go out and see them in person. It sounds wild, but that's your gig, man.
2: So many reasons to come to that one. Should be
1: Thank
2: fantastic.
1: You.
2: And that's at Millikan Auditorium. So we do a lot of our events at City Opera House, but Millikan is another beautiful venue at Denos Museum right on NMC's campus. Should be fantastic.
1: Fantastic. And that's happening in September. And then what else can we look forward to?
2: Yeah, so a week later, we have Lucy Foley. So if you're a fan of Agatha Christie, if you're interested in that whodunit mystery thriller, this is that book for you. Miss Marple is one of Agatha Christie's most famous characters, and Lucy Foley is bringing her back with the murder at the Grand Alpine Hotel. This event takes place Wednesday, September 23rd. This is at City Opera House, back at our home.
0: Is it set in Michigan? Because I know a Grand Hotel, and I live off of Alpine Avenue in Grand Rapids. So, I mean, you know.
2: It would be the Swiss. It'd be the Swiss Alps, actually.
0: Oh, okay. So. Well, I don't live there.
1: In case you were wondering.
2: Not too far off of a vibe from Northern
0: close.
2: Michigan.
0: Close. I was close.
1: Then you have a pretty big name coming on October 6th.
2: Yes, October 6th. We are so excited to welcome back Jodi Picco. She is returning to us at City Opera House Tuesday, October 6th. Her book is called Hollow Bones. It's actually about 9/11, and it is about really family relationships and how those can struggle when big tragedies happen, like 9/11. Should be really awesome. She's doing her photo line again, so if you would like to meet her, should be super great. Doug Stanton will likely host her, which... he's one of our favorite hosts. He's one of the co-founders of the Writer Series, so should be great there too.
1: And I think we should. I do want to say something about that, having just experienced it, is that the host is almost just as important as your author, because they're guiding the interview and the conversation, and their level of preparedness and interest is it really makes the event. Is that they're really drawing you in, and then that question and answer at the end that you get to ask. You're made possibly your favorite author directly is cool.
2: Yes, yes, exactly. Doug Stanton is a writer himself. So he actually, when he founded the Writer Series, he went on tour and he went to all these book events and he realized, oh, this could be better. I think we should do this in Traverse City, make it longer, make it more intimate. So a lot of his personal experience has helped us grow to a really awesome product. And yeah, he's great at what he does. You have to read the book, you have to research the author, you have to be quick-witted, and it doesn't help that he's charming.
1: I love it. All right, really quickly, a few more of the guests that you'll be hosting at the National Writers Series through 2026 in Traverse City.
2: Yeah, so our next big one is David Sedaris. This is his third time coming back to the Writers Series. It almost always sells out. And actually, even more special, he's reading from unpublished works. So you will get exclusive content at this event. And he also likes to have one-on-one time in his book personalization line. So another great chance to meet such a funny writer.
1: He is hilarious. I love it.
2: He's so coming on Tuesday, October 13th at City Opera House, of course.
1: That sounds fantastic. All right. Well, people can, of course, check out the entire listing of everyone who will be coming for the National Writers Series. Kendall, if they want to find that and maybe plan their visit to Traverse City, where should they go for all that information?
2: They should go to nationalwriterseries.org. And of course, if you can't join us in person, we also have the virtual option as well. You can buy an individual ticket or you become a virtual member and get access to our archives and our full season.
1: Oh, such a great idea. So whether you're in Traverse City or not, you can still experience these incredible authors as they come and visit us here in Michigan. I love it. Kendall, thank you so much for joining us on Behind the Mitten.
2: Thank you so much. See you in the

0: it's Amy from Behind the Mitten. I'm here with my friend Val Wright from the Gaylord Tourism Bureau. And Val, you guys have some pretty incredible farms to visit this fall season in the Gaylord region, don't you?
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0: Let's start off with Fleming Farm.
1: Fleming Farm is a sixth-generation working farm. 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
16: How are you guys doing?
15: 106.
17: We're doing great. Thanks for having us.
16: Awesome. Christy, you're excited?
18: Yes. Great to be here. Thanks so much for coming down.
16: I saw an interview you did. I can't remember where it was, but I saw it on YouTube, and I loved how you were like, well, I think there's this thing called TikTok, and I think we have viral videos. I think this viral, is that the word? I love how you kind of like, you look so young to be so old school.
18: I am. I'm very old school. So I didn't have social media until we bought the business. And so it's been a huge learning curve. And I didn't want to get TikTok forever, but the kids, it's been a huge team building thing.
16: Yeah.
18: The crew loves it. They spend extra time here. When they get breaks, they choose to work on that instead. The camaraderie it's brought amongst them, it's awesome. So
16: I've seen some of the TikToks, and I love the vibe you have here, because I mean, it's we're on, of course, is the Black River, right?
18: Yes, sir.
16: We're on the Black River off of Military Street, goes into the bigger river, which is the
17: St. Clair River.
16: St. Clair River. Thank you very much. I grew up in this area and I blanked on the name of the river. St. Clair County, right? We live in St. Clair County.
18: Yes. Here.
16: And St. Clair Community College, right? I mean, come on. Let's get with it, Gonzo. And the Blue Water Bridge is just around the corner. So this is an incredible view. We're on the Quay Street, actually, right?
18: Yes, sir.
16: This little Quay Business District. Let us know, Dustin, real quick. I know that you are the person that left, got tired of accounting, right? And you wanted to be a captain.
17: Yeah, did mortgages for 20 years and just got burnt out. And then got my license and started helping out on the Huron Lady. And eventually the owner got tired and wanted to retire. So then we took it over.
16: I was curious, like you're doing mortgages, you're helping people with their houses and, you know, their life. What says to you, like, I want to be a captain? Number, tell me the story. Like, how did you fall in love with water and boats and all this?
17: Oh, well, that's because of my father. When we were kids, I'm the oldest of six. So we had a bunch of us, and he loved to be on the water. So that's what we did every weekend. We would take the boat out, and we'd go to Lexington or to Algonac or to Bayfield in Canada or up to Georgian Bay in the North Channel. And those were the memories that I had when I was a kid. So when we had a family of our own, I wanted those memories for our kids. So we did that ourselves. We took them on our boat for summers, and now they're old and, you know, they're graduating high school, going into college, and they don't want to hang out with us anymore.
16: Yeah.
17: So we had to sell our boat. So we're without a boat. So I got my license to work on the boat. And now we own it and we force them to work with us. So it's a win-win for us. I don't know about the kids, but.
16: So you grew up on the water and in the boat. How about you, Christy?
18: Same. We grew up boating on Houghton Lake. My grandparents had cottages there, so I didn't do the type of boating that Dustin did.
16: I'm sorry,
18: did
16: I look at this pontoon just going right by here.
18: I know.
16: So this is like what you get to see every single day.
18: Yes,
16: right?
18: We're people so fortunate.
16: Just going through this waterway,
18: yes,
16: onto the St. Clair River.
18: Yes.
16: And who knows where they're going, right?
18: Yes.
16: Beautiful. They're out for just a nice little cruise today. So
18: yep.
16: I'm sorry.
18: The Houghton boat Lake. Traffic. Yeah, so I grew up just, you know, day boating with family and friends. And when Dustin wanted to do, like, I don't know. I thought if you boated and you spent the night on a boat, you were a really fancy person, but it's really just camping on the water. I quickly figured out. So, you know, you make shift everything and you make it work. And that's what we did with the kids. Those were our vacations. Mm-hmm. So they spent a lot of time in this Thumb Coast region on our vessel. And
16: Yeah. How did you two meet?
17: We met in college.
16: Yeah.
17: When she would do my homework for me.
18: Oh my goodness. At Western Michigan.
16: Yeah, Western
18: Michigan. Broncos.
16: Right.
18: Yes.
16: Well, it's tough for a Chippewa to say go Broncos, but okay. That's okay. That's
18: forgive
16: fine.
18: You.
16: That's fine. So you met there at Western and you're like going, yeah, let's just move back to this area. Or you're not from this area then, Christy?
18: I'm originally from Chesterfield. So we got married and we were supposed to move to Indianapolis. I had a teaching job there. I'm a teacher. And then last minute, a spot opened in Macomb County and I went for the interview and got it. And that worked out because our families are here and we started a family right away. And, you know, it's a huge help when you're near family, having a family.
16: So I know, yes.
18: That worked out very well for us to be close to our families.
16: Yeah. And then you decided, Dustin, like, hey, I'm going to get in the mortgage business.
17: Well, I originally was an archaeologist.
16: What?
17: Yeah.
16: You can surprise me every time.
17: Yeah, exactly. So I would go around the country to different places. But like Christy said, we had kids right away. So once we had kids, I didn't want to be gone.
16: Yeah.
17: So then I got into doing mortgages. And that just worked out. So, then you never know. The Lord works in mysterious ways. I don't know where we're going to end up. It's, you know, just... I'm along for the ride.
16: That's true. That is true. All right. So you are in the middle or toward the end of your third season, right? As the owners.
18: Yes.
16: What have you learned in these 3 years so far?
18: Oh, my goodness.
16: Running a business.
17: Problem solving. That's what we've learned.
18: No day is the same. Patience and a lot of trusting that God has a plan. And sometimes when things go crazy, I just have to chalk it up to, we can't see what's in front of us, so this is for protection or by the grace of, it just all figures itself out, but a lot of patience.
16: A lot of patience.
18: Yeah, I don't think we're great at it yet either, so, and a lot of trusting, but I mean, I think that continues to be my lesson in all of this, don't you think?
17: Yeah, I agree. Well said.
16: Well, Dustin, what about the captaining this, the waterway here? I mean, you have to get this boat, what's the capacity? I'm curious what the Huron Lady 2 seats.
17: Yeah, we can hold 100 passengers and 3 crew.
16: Okay. So this capacity is a pretty good size boat. And you head out there slowly, I would imagine, to navigate this space. Once you get out there, do you go left, right? Do you Do you turn a turn signal on? How does this work?
17: Yeah, you basically just go in a direction and hope nobody hits you. No, actually, everything is pretty good. We do get busy weekends. So like when we have the Port Huron to Mackinac sailboat race, it gets really packed in here. So that's a little complicated, but all it does is make it really entertaining for the passengers.
16: I bet.
17: You know, they have no stress. They think everything's normal. They have no idea. And that's the way we want it. You know, I'll take care of all that. And then our normal cruise, we just head out the river, we head south down the Canadian side, and then we come back the American shore and crisscross back and forth so everybody can see the freighters and the Blue Water Bridge and the Fort Gratiot Lighthouse and,
16: yeah, so
17: and the have, big lake.
16: You have a lot to show here. Mm-hmm. This is the Port Huron, Michigan's Thumb Coast. Real quick, before we run out of time, you're learning a little history too, right, Christy?
18: Oh, absolutely. So we're very fortunate. The previous owner of this vessel was Jenny from Michigan Out of Doors, and we still have her narrations and she updates them for us. So, I mean, it's a ton of history in this area. You have Thomas Edison. You have currently the oldest still working lighthouse in the state of Michigan that they're going to see, the international bridges. You get to actually go into Canadian waters. And we're talking about all of those things that they're seeing as we go by.
16: Do you go actually go underneath the Blue Water Bridge?
18: Absolutely. Wow. Yeah. So we go out to Buoy 2. That way you get to see the lighthouse. You get to go under the bridges. And we talk about what goes on when that Lake Huron is, you know, coming into the St. Clair River right. And what that does to the waterway.
17: Yep. And now we're even seeing cruise ships. The big cruise ships are coming into town. So like last night we saw Viking Actanus. It's a huge vessel, probably 350 passengers. Coming out under the Blue Water Bridge as the sun's setting. It was incredible.
16: How close do the freighters get to you guys?
17: We get right up next to them. So, yeah.
16: Do you really?
17: Oh, yeah.
18: The longer he captains, the more adventurous he gets. I mean, it looks like we're going to touch him sometimes, but it really makes for a great experience for the passenger.
16: Oh, my gosh. What must that feel like for those for your guests, right?
17: They love it. They absolutely love it. And you never know what you're going to get because this is a commercial waterway. So right. You got these freighters going up every day. It just 2 weeks ago, we had one that was leaving grain elevator in Sarnia and got stuck on the bottom. So we got to get really close into there and see them. And everybody loves it.
16: Wow, that's incredible. Well, I love the fact that you took the time out of your day to spend some time with us here on Behind the Mitten. If people want to watch the TikTok videos and find out more how to book their cruises, because I would imagine you're seasonal, right? June to the end of the season, which goes to when?
18: We typically, opening day is Memorial Weekend, then we will run until Labor Day every day. And every year, the goalpost moves a little bit. We hope to sail until the second or third week of October. Yeah.
16: We're going
18: to
16: be able to get all the details?
18: HuronLady.com. Yeah. Everything is there. Yeah.
16: Thank you both for being on the show today.
18: Thanks for having us.
19: Thank you.
16: More coming up on Behind the Mitten right after this.
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19: You're in training camp, and the rookie quarterback has one good throwing session in front of the media. Suddenly, everybody online says he should start over you week one. How do you handle this?
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16: Hello, everyone, and welcome back to Behind the Mitten. John Gonzalez, along with Amy Sherman, traveling the great state of Michigan as we do every single weekend. Don't forget, folks, if you want to keep up to speed on where we're going every week, check out our new Substack page. You can get the information at amyandgonzo.com or follow us on Facebook, and you'll see where we're going, what we're doing, and we'll be posting photos and videos along the way. In fact, I think if you look at the Facebook post right now, you'll see some yummy donuts I just posted not too long ago. So anyway, guess what? Guess where I am at the moment? Cute little diner. It's M29. You're like, M29? Where is that? Where in Michigan could Gonzo be at the moment? Well, I'm on the east side of the state, a little northeast of Detroit, maybe southwest of Port Huron, Ira Township, M29 Diner. I'm with Chris Hart. Chris, how are you doing?
24: I'm good. How are you?
16: I'm doing great. You're the owner and the chef, and you're one of my favorite people in the world. I know Amy would agree with that as well.
24: Oh, thank you. I'm doing good.
16: Good, good, good. Well, good to see you. You know, it's been a while since we've been here at the diner, and I'm at this beautiful little counter here, and looks like the seating's about the same.
24: Yep.
16: That's okay. That's okay. Yeah, no, seating's about the same, but you've had a busy business here. What year was it that we named you Michigan's best diner? It doesn't have a year on your plaque up there.
24: I think it was 2019.
16: It just seems like yesterday was. Oh, yeah. You're here, 2019. Holy cow.
24: I know.
16: What's life been like since 2019?
24: Oh, it's been a whirlwind.
16: We won't talk about COVID, but no, seriously, I know that, you know, we talked to, speaking of donuts, when I was over at Buttercrust Bakery in Bridgeport, Greg, the owner there, was saying, like, you know, once Michigan's best hit and Amy and I declared it as the best, he said they were busy for a while.
24: It was unbelievable is what it was.
16: Yeah.
24: After about, I'd say, a good 6 months of that, the staff was like, is it going to stop? We are tired.
16: Yeah.
24: But it was awesome.
16: Yeah.
24: Yeah. The effect that you guys have, the power that you wield,
16: yeah,
24: with that,
16: right,
24: award or recognizing businesses.
16: Yeah.
24: I don't know if you guys realize it, but it is, it's kind of amazing.
16: Yeah.
24: So I hope you guys, well, you will. It worked well for us, but just it's like giving a tap with a magic wand on your shoulder.
16: Oh my gosh, well,
24: awesome.
16: So nice to hear. You know, obviously, it's funny when we started the whole, you know, traveling the state and checking out restaurants and breweries and, you know, distilleries or whatever, where we were going. It just, you know, my intention of it was always to just spotlight places that people hadn't been to, right? And more of a kind of a service to the reader or the viewer, right? Like going, you know, oh yeah, this would be, that's one of them you put on my list of places,
24: right,
16: to go. I never considered the impact to the owners of the businesses. And Amy did because she comes from the restaurant world, right? And that's been a nice surprise.
24: No, but honestly, if hindsight's 2020, but had I kept track of how many people would come in here and say, we've been to every place on the top 10 list,
16: right,
24: and like would end it here because we won the award,
16: right?
24: And they'd been to all the diners. What you guys have,
16: yeah,
24: or how people trust you guys,
16: yeah,
24: like use your power, why, like, you
16: yes, no,
24: realize what you have there.
16: Thank you.
24: Because people trust you.
16: Thank you very much. Yeah, we're making some big plans for 2027, and we'll see if we can get back on the road again, because mm-hmm. we haven't done that in a little bit. We still go on the road every weekend to do this show, Behind the Mitten, obviously. But eventually we'll get back out there and hopefully do our thing. So M29 Diner, this is your baby. Like, when did you open again? I don't recall.
24: We opened it in 2017.
16: 2017. Yeah. Oh, so you're fairly new when we came in.
24: Yeah, we were less than 2 years in. And then I was like, well, thanks for giving me... now I have a standard to hold up to. Prior to that, I was just the new kid on the street, and so expectations were low.
16: Yeah,
24: you know,
16: yeah.
24: Not that they were, but obviously we always try our best. But then after we were given that accolade, it was like, holy crap, I don't know if I can fill these shoes. But,
16: I see Martin's back in the kitchen, right?
24: He is.
16: So he's probably been working pretty hard too, right?
24: He has his own job. He comes here and works on the weekends. He travels. Actually, he was down in Tennessee earlier this week, but he always tries to make it home for the weekends. And then that allows me to come in later on Saturday. I don't have to hustle.
16: Right.
24: So, or sometimes it's like, don't come in at all. And that's just like a gift.
16: Oh, that is a gift.
24: Yeah, yeah, yeah.
16: Well, let's look at your menu here, because I know that the food, my gosh, I mean, you do breakfast, and you do breakfast well, but you do so many other things, sandwiches, dinners. And, oh, yeah, and your specials, too. Those, like, always explode. I saw that on your special list. I don't know if it's going to be there when people listen to this episode, but a smothered breakfast burrito,
24: yeah.
16: That's, like, calling my name right now.
24: And they're a hot ticket item. Lately, what's been hitting, too, is I'll make, like, banana bread, pumpkin bread, or pound cake, and we just make French toast out of it.
16: Oh.
24: And people go bonkers. Yeah. But when we make what we think we're going to use for the weekend, and once it sells out, it sells out. So
16: let's look at your breakfast menu. What's been the top sellers, or what's still consistently, like, people are coming here to get?
24: To be honest with you, the biscuits and gravy are super, super popular. Any of the skillets.
16: The Eggs Benedict, too?
24: Yeah.
16: Oh, that's right. I remember now. Yep. Now they're coming back.
24: Yeah. So, like, we have a corned beef hash Benedict on this weekend.
16: Right.
24: Next weekend, it could be a pot roast Benedict. It just really depends.
16: Yeah.
24: That's what I like about this place, because it's like being at home. You open up the refrigerator, you're like, what can we make today? Or what are we having for dinner?
16: Yeah.
24: And you just like, oh, let's throw this here and that and see if it bites. And
16: that's
24: it does.
16: What I love about you. And that's, I know Amy felt the same way, too. Like, you truly are a chef to come in here and, like, I want to please people with my creation,
24: yeah.
16: Right? That's the heart of.
24: Well, I don't know what it's great. It really like brings a smile to my face to see people eating from, you know, through mm-hmm. when I look through the kitchen window. You see them eating and they're nodding their head, and then someone across the table is taking a fork to taste the
16: yeah.
24: plate. That you know that there, I'm like, all right. That's what I'm talking about.
16: That's my day.
24: Yeah.
16: And so I'm assuming these are Detroit-style Coney dogs that are on your
24: yep.
16: menu, too. And
24: yep.
16: I love that you have the loose on there, too, oh. by the way. That's just a...
24: Yeah, it's a big... That's really popular. People love it.
16: Let's look at your... Oh, my gosh. Now I'm remembering the burgers.
24: Yeah. The M29 burger is a pretty good one. But we also, like, we did a Hawaiian yesterday. Every day that we'll have a half-pound burger on special, and it just kind of varies. We do Italian, has Italian sausage, grilled green pepper, onion, mozzarella cheese. We do a Polish burger, has the Dearborn smoked Polish sausage,
16: right.
24: grilled sauerkraut, Swiss cheese on a half-pound burger. And then sometimes it's like, sometimes we'll put... whatever we can think about, really. Just let's see if we can get them, you know, to someone to bite on this. What's been pretty good though is like the hot honey stuff.
16: Yeah, I was just looking at your chicken special.
24: Yeah.
16: M29's chicken special.
24: Yeah, that's pretty good. That's actually my youngest daughter's favorite thing.
16: Really?
24: Yeah. And we do it in a sandwich as well during the week.
16: Oh, okay. That would make sense. Now, I'm not a salad person, nothing against salads, but just it's not me. It seemed like the Maurice was really good. Did we eat that when we came here?
24: You did. And that's probably...
16: Lettuce, ham, turkey, Swiss, sweet pickles, green olives, homemade Maurice dressing.
24: Yeah.
16: The Maurice was...
24: No, what it was is we have a cook that we said we needed a Maurice salad and a pita. And so we put the salad in a pita, and we were like, what? And then we're like, let's run that as a special. And we do. We'll do it as a Maurice pita or wrap. And we'll try anything.
16: I know that. I love that. So we only got about a minute left here, Chris. So I mean, I'm looking at this caramel apple, Boston cream. I'm looking at what, pina colada, cherry chip. I mean, these muffins here. They're not muffins, though.
24: Oh, cupcakes.
16: They're cupcakes, yeah.
24: Yeah.
16: I was realizing they're cupcakes.
24: Yeah.
16: You love desserts, too.
24: Yeah, I used to work at a bakery when I was, younger by 20 years. But I did do that hustle, and I just

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4: 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We'll have the

0: And welcome to this edition of Behind the Mitten. I'm your co-host, Amy Sherman. John Gonzalez is out exploring some other part of Michigan right now, but I am lucky enough to be enjoying the view from downtown Traverse City as I look out over the bay, sparkling blue water. Beautiful sun, and I couldn't be happier to be here with my good friend, Trevor Tkach, who's head of Traverse City Tourism. Trevor, welcome back to Behind the Mitten.
1: Yeah, well, welcome to Traverse City and Traverse City Food and Wine. You're here for the best part of the year. Yay!
0: Yay! Thank you so much for inviting me to come up and check out what you're doing. This is the second year that Traverse City is doing the Food and Wine Festival. Tell us just a little background about what people can expect up here.
1: Yeah, well, you have an affinity for food. You understand
0: it. Did you think?
1: Yeah, more than the average bear, I suspect. But, you know, this is a part of our value system here. You know, we've been an agricultural community for so long. And I feel like we've really honed our skill in that. You know, we've got great produce. We're one of the most diversified states when it comes to produce. And Traverse City is I think it's the poster child for that. You know, we've found a way to really diversify. And it shows in the culinary scene here in Traverse City. We've seen a lot of really talented chefs. It's like a bohemia for chefs. They're all moving here because they know they can use the local ingredients. We've got tremendous wine that's developed over 50 years. So it's a special place, not only because of its natural splendor, but because we are taking advantage of our location on the 45th parallel, on the shores of Lake Michigan. You know, we really have a unique setting to be able to grow, I think, some of the best flavors in the world and then put them to good use in the kitchen.
0: Mm. You really do. I feel like Traverse City has been trending in the culinary world for the last couple years, mm-hmm. Whether it's just chatter about some of the restaurants that have been popping up around town, but almost more so of chefs who have come to visit, return to their hometown, and then they're like, I want to get back to TC.
1: Yeah.
0: Whether it's moving here, taking a job here. What have you guys seen with that happening in the culinary world here?
1: We definitely have pulled some great talent out of some big cities, and
0: Sorry.
1: We're not ashamed of that, you know, and it's

0: it's a different pace, you know. Obviously, being up here, we got to make hay for about 90 days of summer, right? That's a really important time for us. But we also have wonderful shoulder seasons. Spring and fall are equally as exciting. And then they, you know, these culinary experts have found ways to shift that right into the winter season. So we are a four-season destination that's taking advantage of our local agriculture. And I mean, who can blame them? The reality is, the talent is following their base. There's a lot of people who lived in those metro areas,
1: right,
0: who summer up in Traverse City or moving here. They're finding this to be a nice, safe space to live and work. And you know, they still want a sophisticated experience. They don't want to just come up and, you know, have mediocre cuisine. They want to have what they had in the big city, and we're delivering right now.
1: You really are.
0: Yeah.
1: I mean, I'm stunned at some of the names I see who are actually moving here to open restaurants. But we can also mention some of the names that are here for Traverse City Food and Wine. Just the fact that you can draw them to an event like this says something about the scene up here.
0: Yeah, it really is. You know, we're not a secret anymore. And I think having an event...
1: You and I have been telling a secret.
0: Having an event like Traverse City Food and Wine is a beacon. You know, it gives us an opportunity to give a top chef the excuse to come and visit or, you know, return. Many have been here before, and now word is starting to travel through the culinary scene that this, you know, you really should come check this space out. You know, we're not going to be Aspen. We're not going to be...
1: Thank goodness.
0: You know, we're not going to be Palm Desert Food and Wine. This is Traverse City Food and Wine. We're probably the most legitimate food and wine event when it comes to using our own locally sourced product. And I think, you know, I think the chefs appreciate that. They want to have that. You know, they don't want to have to ship everything. And not to say we don't. I mean,
1: of course,
0: you still take advantage of the best.
1: We still don't grow coffee here in Michigan.
0: Of course.
1: I'm so sorry, people.
0: We do not have shrimp. We do not have oysters on the half shell naturally. But we serve them here, and there's demand for it. And we're really seeing, I think the local community then, too, is becoming more sophisticated in their palate. But, yeah, people are... When, you know, when I was growing up here, people were flocking here to go to the beach. And they still do, but now they're flocking here also to have a great taste.
1: Well, I'm wearing my bathing suit under this dress, so I can jump into the lake if needed. Because what I wanted to say is your setting here for Traverse City Food and Wine. I mean, if you've been to downtown Traverse City, you know how gorgeous it is. But you guys have commandeered the lake shore for the event. And so as a chef, if I showed up at this event and I got to cook on that demo stage up there and look out over this gorgeous lake, I would never go back to Aspen. I'll tell you that right now.
0: All right, I guess you're on my short list of potential celebrities I'm going to put on stage next
1: year. Hey,
0: here
1: we go!
0: We'll have you come down and do some demos. And that's the fun part of it. We really have tried to keep it loose. We expanded the programming here in the Open Space Park in downtown Traverse City this year to try some of those very things, get more people on the stage, give more locals and visitors an opportunity to come experience this world that we build. Last year, we did a couple of events, but then the Grand Tasting was the main pinnacle event. This year, programming from Wednesday through Sunday, you know, making sure that we're getting full use of the space we've built, you know, really, really take advantage. And look at how beautiful that. I mean, come on.
1: Well, the fact that it's, let's say it again, everyone, if you're not in this field, you might not understand how important this is. This is a working kitchen on that stage.
0: It is. With
1: water.
0: Yes. Martin Storage was baking muffins in the oven up there this morning. We have running water and we have a grill. And so, yeah.
1: And what that means for you as a guest at the TC Food and Wine Festival is that your experience watching is going to be so much more true to what a chef is doing, as opposed to bringing in trays of already made things. And
0: right.
1: You get to see them sweat. Let's be clear. When you're doing a demo up there, it's game on and you are working and you're on the hot seat. So it's kind of fun to see that in person.
0: And that's where we will put your talents to the test next year. Because, I mean, for me, it's hard enough to work in the kitchen without trying to explain what I'm doing to an audience. I mean,
1: they
0: are talking to people and not swearing or cutting themselves, I hope.
1: Wow. Swearing part. I cannot promise you that, Trevor.
0: But it is remarkable. They are just they're masters of their craft. And they get up there and they're so comfortable. And when you hear them start to talk, it's like, I can't even comprehend. Like, if I'm baking a loaf of bread, there's like three steps where I'm cooked. Like, I can't do, and they're explaining the moisture levels and the flour and all this. I'm like, I don't even, no wonder my bread never turns out the way it's
1: supposed to. Well, you really have expanded the programming this year. I heard a number of over 90 different events that you could attend, which is crazy. People might be listening to this after this event has already ended, but I'm going to guess that you'll be doing this again in 2027. And as with all things Traverse City, it'll probably be even better and expanded.
0: Yeah.
1: How do you guys start planning for the next year after this? Because this is a new event in the sense that this is only the second year, so there's still a lot of things you guys have to figure out every time.
0: Yeah, we're learning, for sure. And I think that's the beauty of having the ability to work with a community that really wants to have an event like this. The wineries are super supportive. I mean, last night for the James Beard dinner, we saw all the top chefs from the neighborhood come down and work together in a kitchen. And I'm like, these egos going to work in here? And they do.
1: Because how is that swearing?
0: So much passion. There was more smiles than swearing. I'll say that. They were having fun together. And then I watched them, you know, they went off and had a glass of wine together after they got done to celebrate their hard work together. We will continue to massage this into the perfect event, and I'm sure next year will be even better. But the listeners need to recognize that every day is Food and Wine Day in Traverse City. And so when we talk about 90 events, we're only hosting a handful of them here in the open space park. They're happening at the wineries, the restaurants, out on the farms, like people are going on tours. You can do that anytime. Like that programming doesn't just happen for 1 week. We're doing it even through the wintertime. The wineries are putting on special events. The restaurants are open. So you can come have these experiences. Frankly, in my personal belief, the best time to come is in the winter or in a slower season, because it's a more intimate experience. You can actually talk to the winemaker, or maybe have a little bit more one-on-one time with the chef or the kitchen to understand what's happening, and they love to tell their story.
1: They sure do. I agree. All right, well, Trevor Tkach, people maybe missed this year's version of the Traverse City Food and Wine Fest, but they want to catch next year, 2027, which is going to be even better, because maybe Amy Sherman will be on that demo stage, baby.
0: Yeah.
1: I'm laughing at you. If people want to see all the things they can do in Traverse City, because as you said, you are a year-round destination, where can they go for all the information?
0: Yeah, go to traversecity.com, filled with wonderful information about the region. But if you haven't been here, I mean, you got to come up. You got to understand just how special this space is, and I assure you, you'll come back over and over.
1: Gonzo, where are we going to be next week?
2: We don't know.
1: But stay tuned to Behind the Mitten to find out.
3: 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Executive producer is Phil Tower. Production by Bill Birchinger. 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

0: it's Amy from Behind the Mitten. I'm here with my friend Val Wright from the Gaylord Tourism Bureau. And Val, you guys have some pretty incredible farms to visit this fall season in the Gaylord region, don't you?
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0: Let's start off with Fleming Farm.
1: Fleming Farm is a sixth-generation working farm. 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
0: This is a Fox News alert. Military fighting breaks out between the U.S. and Iran. I'm Carmen Roberts. It's the first military action in weeks, a U.S. source tells Fox News, that Iran is firing on U.S. forces in Jordan. Now, this follows a U.S. attack on IRGC launchers in the Strait of Hormuz that were seen preparing to send mines back into the strait. Fox's Alex Hogan has more from the White House.
9: U.S. forces struck two sites on Larak Island that they were targeting these Iranian forces that they had been able to see preparing to launch rockets with sea mines into the Strait of Hormuz. It's also worth noting that Central Command says that it had completed clearing out the international shipping lanes in the Strait of Hormuz of sea mines just in the last week.
0: And the IRGC vowed to punish the aggressor. Rescue crews in Nepal and Tibet are working even harder to find the 3,000 people missing. And now they're dealing with rain and more flooding. And the U.S. State Department has given us an update on the vast majority of Americans who are missing.
10: State Department spokesman Tommy Pigott on ABC's This Week said the U.S. is in regular contact with officials in Nepal about how best to lend aid. For now, the fate of the Americans that remain missing is largely unknown.
11: We are currently unaware of any U.S. citizen deaths at this time. The highest priority, getting accurate information from the region, a hard region to reach at the best of times, made even more so by the devastation and the remoteness that we see.
10: Last week's flash flooding disaster has reportedly left hundreds dead in the region, with thousands more still missing. A resident of the area described the devastation, saying nothing is left. Grinnell Scott, Fox News.
0: And tropical storm Carina grew into a hurricane in the Pacific Ocean today, expected to become a major storm this week. 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
0: A California company plans to build a nuclear power plant as investments in energy explode.
16: Often called the holy grail of clean energy, nuclear fusion is emerging as a potential solution to power everything, including massive AI data centers. Even though critics say the nuclear fusion process is too costly and time-consuming, investments in fusion startups jumped 69% from 2025, raising nearly $4.5 billion since last July, according to the Fusion Industry Association. California-based Pacific Fusion just broke ground on a $1 billion research and manufacturing facility in Albuquerque with a goal of creating more energy than it consumes by 2030. The company is looking to bring commercial power plants online by the early to mid-2030s. Reporting in Dallas, Christina Coleman, Fox News.
0: Democratic lawmakers in Connecticut speak out against ICE, claiming that it's putting Americans at risk over what they call a fake problem. Senator Richard Blumenthal of Connecticut tells CBS's Face the Nation that the government is lying about detaining only criminals.
17: They are seizing people. Many of them have legal status in this country. They may have come here seeking asylum, and they are doing it in a way that is repugnant and inhumane. The point is cruelty. They are trying to spread terror.
0: Homeland Security has denied those claims. The House returns from summer recess tomorrow, but with senators still on break, it's unclear if lawmakers can pass the Voting Restriction Save America Act before the midterms. House Majority Whip Tom Emmer tells Fox.
18: Tell us what the problem is. What exactly do you disagree with when it comes to the American people? And they're not telling us that. So as a House member, I am extremely frustrated.
0: Again, that is the vote on the Save America Act, which has many restrictions, including proving birth in the U.S. and having an ID. I'm Carmen Robinson.
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23: Broadcasting from Iconic Studio A here at Proven Winners Color Choice Shrubs, it's the Gardening Simplified Show with Stacy Hervella, me, Rick Veist, and our engineer and producer, Adriana Robinson. Today we talk low maintenance. If I had a dime for every customer who has come through the doors over the last 50 years as I've worked in the garden center industry and said to me, I want low maintenance plants. I want a low maintenance garden. I'd be rich. People want the look without the work. At least a lot of people do. And I can tell you from experience in the garden center that I'll chat with couples who will walk in and you can tell they had a meeting of the minds in the drive on the way to the garden center and came to some sort of agreement. They're a team. They've locked arms. They've decided we're going to demand low maintenance, something I don't have to take care of, something that will grow to such and such a size and then stop miraculously. Now, what I always do, Stacy, is I look for the weakest link, the one person in that couple that I think is the weakest link, and I go to work on the beauty and the wonder of plants and how enjoyable it is to weed, water, till, and groom plants. And usually, one of them softens so that by the time they leave the garden center, their heels are at least are not dug in as far as they were when they got out of the car.
1: Right. And, you know, I get it. People don't want to do a lot of work. They don't want to create a mess, you know, for themselves. But we have to face facts when it comes to garden maintenance. Nothing is more maintenance than a lawn. Nothing.
23: There's an interesting
1: angle. And somehow the lawn gets a free pass in maintenance. They say they don't want to maintain their shrubs and perennials, but yet they will go out every single week and spend an hour or more mowing the lawn. I mean, that is Sisyphean. That is an exercise in futility.
23: I have a neighbor like that. Not one plant in the yard says to me, I don't want plants. I don't want to have to care for plants. However, spends hours on the lawnmower fertilizing and tending his lawn.
1: Yeah, because congratulations, you have 10 million plants that you have to maintain in that lawn. So I think that, you know, people have this idea that somehow having a landscape full of plants, whether that's shrubs, perennials, trees, annuals, all the above, vegetables, herbs, etc., somehow that is going to be more maintenance than having a lawn. And I mean, I think we just need to, you know, state it plainly here. That even if you don't take care of your lawn, which when I had a lawn, I didn't take care of it. I didn't water it. I didn't fertilize it. It looked awful. But, I mean, we still had to mow it.
23: Right.
1: You know, if it rained, we'd have to mow it a couple days later. And, you know, even though I had an electric mower, which was quiet and, you know, you didn't have to make a fool of yourself, you know, pull in the stupid ripcord, it's still not as fun as just, you know, walking around my yard and picking off a bloom here and there or making a little trim of an errant piece of growth. That's much more fun.
23: That's my favorite dance move. When you go to a wedding and you're at the reception, do the lawnmower on the dance. Yeah. Yeah, so the point here, Stacy, is the way people define low maintenance varies so wildly, I don't think we know what it is. And that's why today's show. If the generally accepted definition of a low maintenance plant would be something that you do not need to maintain more than once per year, then is this whole issue about time, not the herb,
1: right,
23: as in the clock. And I would like to debate and counter the notion that low maintenance is good and high maintenance is bad. So why discuss this? Who answers the question? What is low maintenance? You can submit to the majority opinion. You have three choices. You can submit to the majority opinion. In other words, picture an urban neighborhood where everyone's landscape looks the same. It's cookie cutter.
1: Easy to do. Yeah, okay.
23: Yeah, exactly. Or you can choose to ignore the issue, or you can rebel. You can rebel. And some believe that this is how new trends are born. Mm. This is how new plants are cultivated, new cultivars. We want low maintenance, yet we're willing to maintain a manicured turf. So if we're talking about time, one thing I would say is I believe in my landscape, I view shrubs as being low maintenance.
1: Yes.
23: Because there are a lot of them where I only have to do a gentle manicure once a year, and that's about it.
1: Yeah. And even then, you know, I had a friend who was aging and they had a huge, huge garden and they were going to move. And, you know, we were talking about sort of what was going to be the plan for the new garden in their new home. And they said, shrubs and bulbs. We don't want to work that hard anymore. It's just going to be shrubs and bulbs. And
23: interesting.
1: That is those are two very high reward, relatively low effort plants.
23: Yeah.
1: And it doesn't mean you never have to do anything. But I mean, again, come on, let's look at the grand scheme of outdoor work that we're doing. It's minuscule and the reward is so high. And I think that's part of this too, is people are willing to maybe spend some time, but they want that payoff to be there.
23: Right.
1: And I guess that's why they, you know, will mow their lawn once or twice a week and, you know, go through all of that because they like the nicely trimmed, yeah, you know, tidy lawn. But yeah, it's also about it's not just what you put into it, it's what you get out of it.
23: Yeah, exactly. You know, is garden design based on control or cooperation? How much intervention is required? For example, I'm a person who will be out there selling ornamental grasses saying they're low maintenance. Other people will look at me and say, they're not low maintenance. Have you ever tried to divide a grass, cutting them back, what you do with the waste material and that type of thing? So I understand it's not a negative. Life is busy. But low maintenance suggests plants characterized by their ability to look good without much input from the gardener.
1: Definitely. And, you know, even in the case of ornamental grasses, which, you know, I think they are also a pretty low effort, high reward kind of plant. If they're your taste, you can still make cutting them back simpler. All you got to do is take like a rope, tie them into a big old ponytail when you're cutting them back in the fall or in the spring, and then cut back the ponytail and then you don't have grasses all over. So there's where there's a will, there's a way.
23: Some people will burn them with a torch, but I'm not condoning that, but some people will do that. Yes. Yeah. I think about Festuca Perfect Edging. So there's a new fescue or festuca called Perfect Edging by Proven Winners. And in the greenhouse this year, I bought a number of them, planted them. I consider them absolutely low maintenance and beautiful. They're not selling them anymore. The reason they're not selling them anymore is because nobody wanted them.
1: Yeah.
23: So it's interesting to look at this. Is your gardening work or play? Pruning, watering, weeding, deadheading. Some people like to mow the lawn because it's therapeutic for them. Some people like to hand water as opposed to automatic irrigation because they enjoy it. Weeding, enjoy it. Pruning, enjoy it. So I think a lot of it comes down to how you look at it. I think personally the key is using new available cultivars, learning how to water properly, and embracing the fall season. I do most of my work in the fall, and that includes weed control, and I have basically no weed control in the spring. So I think a lot of it is based, just like anything else, Stacy, how you approach it.
1: Yeah, and again, if you're going to be spending, you know, 3 to 4 hours a week on your lawn, well, you could instead spend 3 to 4 hours a week or less, mm-hmm, maintaining your garden. And that's about all I do in the summer.
23: Yeah.
1: You know, in spring, you got some cleanup, but that's true everywhere. Then that's true of your lawn as well. Fall, you've got some cleanup as well. But, you know, in between, what you have is color and life and hummingbirds and butterflies and joy and your neighbors thinking you're a little bit crazy, which is a lovely bonus.
23: I love that. I love that. And at the end of the day, it's all about right plant in the right place.
1: Absolutely.
23: So when it comes to maintenance, do the limbo. How low can you go? That's my limerick this week. That plant that you are maintaining can at times feel downright draining, but no plant has behaved or even been saved by someone's incessant complaining. I get it. Your free time's not elastic, but that's no reason to do something drastic. If you succumb to frustration, you might choose the temptation and put in the ground something plastic. In summary, it's not dismissive or cliche for me to you to say, whether in Quebec or Beijing, a plant is a living thing and nature will have its way.
1: That is for sure. You said a mouthful right there.
23: It's only natural. Let's see how Stacy ties this in on Plants on Trial. That's next here on the Gardening Simplified Show.
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1: Greetings, gardening friends, and welcome back to the Gardening Simplified Show, where we are talking about what exactly is low maintenance, what can you expect kind of as a minimum to maintain plants and still have them look good. And I have a lot of opinions on this.
31: Oh, I do too.
1: Trust and it's me. Not just because we enjoy the maintenance of plants. It's because I think that, you know, much of what people consider to be high maintenance very largely comes from a prison of their own making.
31: Yeah.
1: You know, they have either chosen the wrong plant, and we're going to talk about this here in Plants on Trial, or they have, you know, expectations that don't match the way the plant is actually going to perform. Or, you know, they just don't see the value in spending a little bit of time, you know, to work on something and get that payoff. But the simple fact is, it really is a matter of our expectations of a plant. Because, you know, the plant will live in almost all cases if you never lift a finger to maintain it. Like, let's say you at least water it, or you get lucky in its first season, you get some good rainfall, you don't even have to worry about watering it. The plant gets established, it grows, you never touch it again. The plant is going to live, and that plant may even look pretty okay.
23: It's like Clint Eastwood is living in your neighborhood. You feeling lucky?
1: But, you know, you may not like the way that that plant looks. And in this subject, this topic for today's show was kind of an outgrowth of our last episode, which was about round plants. And people love those tidy round plants, especially if they don't have to maintain them. If it's something like the tater tot arborvitae that just naturally grows with that round shape. And we talked a lot about that in the previous episode. And that kind of got us thinking, like, what are people actually looking for when they say low maintenance? And, you know, what are they willing to kind of put up with? But, yeah, ultimately, this is a matter, I think, of a lot of legacy beliefs about how much work plants are. Great example would be Vista supertunias from Proven Winners. For years, people thought that petunias were a high maintenance plant because they were. If you didn't deadhead those petunias, you could just kiss them goodbye because they would not do anything if they went to seed. But now you get something like Vista Bubblegum, and there's still people out there who are like, I would never grow a petunia. It's way too much work, because they don't know that this alternative is out there.
23: And carefree.
1: And we are like that with so many plants, where there's just this reputation of a plant being very, very high maintenance. Roses is another great example, right? I mean, you remember the bad old days when all you could get was a hybrid tea rose.
23: Roses are a great example.
1: And you'd get this like skinny, sad little thing grafted onto some, you know, horrible rootstock, and you would put it in your garden and you would do everything right. And you'd have a whole arsenal of sprays that the thing needed.
23: Yep.
1: Only to give you like five flowers at, you know, in June, and not a darn thing beyond that.
23: Right.
1: And now roses are completely transformed. They are flowering shrubs that are covered in blooms. And so part of this too is a shift in your mindset about what you believe things to be high maintenance and what actually is.
23: Yeah.
1: So again, I think a lot of what we consider to be maintenance, or what we do as maintenance, is things that we impose ourselves because of a misguided belief, or because there was a mistake in the plant selection or the siting. So I'm going to talk about some of the things that we do, some of those mistakes that we make, and how plants can solve them to truly be low maintenance. And the number one thing, I think, these aren't in any particular order, but number one is definitely the wrong size.
23: Hear, hear. I'm glad you brought that up, because I'll see people buy plants, put them in the landscape as though that's their full size, because they want to set it and forget it. The plant grows.
1: Yeah, the plant's going to grow. And I do get it. Like, I have been there before, when you hold this tiny plant in your hand and you're like, 50 feet, not in my lifetime, or 10 feet, or, you know, whatever that is. And then next thing you know, you're like, oh, shoot, that did happen.
23: Yeah, right.
1: Hello. We can really do a lot to reduce maintenance by choosing plants that are the right size for the place that we want them to be planted. So another great example, right? People always want to put shrubs, specifically, sometimes perennials, under their windows in their front. And so they go to the garden center, they find a plant that they like, they never measured the window, and now they've, you know, that's a 3-foot height, now they've picked a 6-foot plant, and now they've created a bit of a maintenance nightmare for themselves, because they're going to have to keep those plants pruned to keep them below the windows.
23: I've seen it millions of times. It's no different than going to the garden center in December to pick out your Christmas tree and not knowing how tall your ceiling is.
1: It's very much like that. So measure first, if you're not sure, and you know, if you are dealing with something, a plant that was planted in your yard or your landscape by a previous owner, it is a maintenance nightmare. Get rid of it and plant something that's suitable. Mm-hmm. You are not handcuffed to that plant and to the maintenance that it requires. You can take it right out. You can put something that is the right shape and size and live with it that way, because there are always alternatives. You know, things like panicle hydrangeas, right? They used to be massive plants. There were no small panicle hydrangeas for centuries, literally, up until, you know, the last 20, 30 years. And now there are.
23: New cultivars.
1: Exactly.
23: Fix the problem.
1: Yes. Deadheading.
23: Yeah. Oh.
1: People still associate deadheading as a necessary task with certain plants. And I gave the example of the Vista supertunias from Proven Winners. But there are other plants too. Roses is another great example. Old roses used to need deadheading. And so you'd be out there and, you know, it's the old Morticia Adams where she was clipping off the flowers, reverse deadheading. and same with butterfly bushes. But we are specifically selecting plants, developing and selecting plants to eliminate the liabilities of the past. So now Proven Winners butterfly bushes, every single one of them, except for Mop Top, which is a spring blooming different species, will bloom all summer, even if you never cut off a single flower. Yep. So it's a plant that used to be higher maintenance, and now it's lower maintenance. Self-sowers. Mm-hmm. Now, I happen to love self-sowers. Mm-hmm. In my opinion, I would rather have self-sowing plants as weeds than, you know, actual weeds.
23: I do too.
1: It's really quite delightful. Mm-hmm. But people don't tend to like weeding. And I know we've always heard from people who have said, and my own in-laws have said, I love Rose of Sharon, but it just puts out so many seedlings.
23: Exactly.
1: And those older varieties certainly do. And there still are a lot out there that do. But we have a number of seedless Roses of Sharon. I mean, they still produce seed, but the seed is non-viable. So something like Sugar Tip, Polly Petite, and Azuri Blue Satin, all of those are going to be low-maintenance Roses of Sharon that are not going to be spreading seed all over your yard and causing problems for you. And, you know, along these same lines, I'm thinking back to when I was a kid, and my job in the yard was weeding. And we had these flower beds, right?
23: I had the same job. Yeah.
1: We had these flower beds that like my dad built out of those kind of like timbers that were like semi-rounded.
23: Oh, yeah.
1: Yeah, remember those things?
23: Oh, yeah.
1: And they were treated with creosote and had that horrible smell green color. Okay, so these beds existed around the backyard of our house. Nobody ever planted anything in them. There was no mulch. There was no ground cover. And so I was in charge of weeding these beds it was like setting me up for failure. Like if we had only I was too young to be like, hey, mom and dad, let's mulch and get rid of this maintenance nightmare or plant a ground cover or something.
23: I call it weeding by example.
1: Yes, exactly. Yes. So that is how our maintenance can be a prison of our own making. And then same with butterfly bushes. We have seedless, non-invasive butterfly bushes like Pugster Blue, the Lo and Behold series. Now, like I said, these are in no particular order because this last one here is probably one of the biggest ones.
23: You got it.
1: And that is watering or putting a plant in the wrong conditions.
23: Exactly.
1: And, you know, I get it when you have so many plants to choose from. You get paralyzed by choice and you don't want to make a bad decision. But I know for myself, when I moved into my house, I was all prepared to have a hydrangea garden. And, you know, I had this vision in my head of everything that my garden was going to be. And I quickly found out that I had deer and that I had extremely sandy soil that does not stay moist for like it rains and it's dry the next day, you know? And I could, and I did for my first couple of years, try to fight that. Mm-hmm. I sprayed hydrangeas to try to get them to grow and not get eaten by the deer, only to have them then evaporate because they weren't getting enough water.
23: Right.
1: So you can either fight your sight and take,
23: you can take
1: a bunch of, responsibility for amending the soil and mulching and watering and doing all of these things because you specifically want that plant. Or you can take a, if you can't beat them, join them approach and only plant things that are going to thrive in the conditions that you have, the hand that you are dealt. And I can tell you, having been there myself, it is so much more rewarding to just let the site tell you what to plant.
23: Wow, I like that. Future show. Adriana already wrote it down.
1: Don't fight your sight.
23: That's right. Really good.
1: Coming soon to a Gardening Simplified episode near you. We're going to take a little break right now. And when we come back, we'll be opening up the mailbag. So please stay tuned.
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1: 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Or you can write us, gardeningsimplifiedonair.com. Very simple, and there's a contact form there, and that goes directly to our inbox. And that's a good way to reach us. You can even attach a photo, which very often is very crucial to us being able to help you. I know you got a lot of feedback and comments on your video about the dwarf Alberta spruce.
23: Yeah, I followed up on it. First of all, I'm in shock. I have a new acronym now, DAS, dwarf Alberta spruce. I'm blown away by the fact that many people feel the same way you do. As a matter of fact, one person said the plant looks trashy. Is that how she put it? It was very nice about it. but thought the plant looked trashy. And for me, again, garden center industry, 50 years, I have sold thousands and thousands of dwarf Alberta spruce. Yes, I admit it. Full transparency. I've made money off dwarf Alberta spruce. But people did like the video. Adriana edited the video and posted it yesterday. And yeah, so I don't know. It's just fun. And Michio from Japan sent a note saying, we call that, and help me out, Stacy, because you'd be better at this than me. We call that tamazukuri.
1: Mm-hmm.
23: Did I get that right?
1: Tamazukuri.
23: Literally ball making in Japanese. And yet Michio, who faithfully watches, listens to our show, thought that meatballs was a very creative and hilarious way to describe it.
1: And yeah, so this goes back to last episode where we were talking about round plants, and I used the term meatballs to describe them. But, you know, dwarf Alberta spruce is a great example of a high-maintenance plant.
23: Yes.
1: Deceptively high-maintenance. First of all,
23: deceptively,
1: you buy this cute little thing, and you're like, 15 feet? Yeah, nah. I'm going to plant this here, and it does eventually, slowly, reach every bit of that. Super susceptible to spider mites. Prickly, so when you're trying to work around it, the little, you know, leaves are very prickly.
23: Yeah.
1: And then it reverts. Gets those crazy reversions back to the original white spruce form. And that thing's, you know, a whole tree popping out of your dwarf Alberta spruce.
23: Like I say, full transparency. I made money off those things. I'm shocked and surprised how many people do not like DAS. I'm here to forth going to call it DAS.
1: All right.
23: Okay.
1: I don't know what you're talking about. You might need to clarify with some other audiences, though. All right, what do we got in the mailbag?
23: Jane writes, I have two viburnums that I planted a few years ago that were doing fine until about a month ago. One of them started showing signs of curled leaves, eventually died and dropped. Now, the other plant's doing the same thing. They're planted next to three very healthy blue muffin viburnum. Any idea what's happening? I'm in zone 6A, central Illinois. I love listening to your show when I go on my walks.
1: Isn't that nice?
23: Yeah, it's nice.
1: Well, thanks for that, Jane. So Jane did include photos, and you will be seeing those on our YouTube channel if you are joining us there. And the first thing that stands out to me when I look at these pictures is that rock mulch, or I should say rock mulch.
23: That was one of the first things that stood out to me.
1: And, you know, rock mulches are, they can be okay. They can be. And I know rock mulches are important in very arid climates like Colorado and Nevada and so forth, where fire danger is really high and they can't have wood.
23: And they're considered low maintenance.
1: They are considered low maintenance, except for, you know, when the rocks are all going into your lawn or in your shoes or whatever. But anyway, so... But rock mulches can really be complicated for plants. A couple of things. Number one, rock mulches are very commonly paired with the dreaded landscape fabric or weed barrier, in which case the potential negative effects of rock mulch becomes way worse. So basically what happens is that rock mulches, number one, heat up the soil and the root quite a bit, especially if they're black rock, like we have in this particular case. And because they are kind of so dense, it can be difficult for water to reach the plant if the soil is dry. And if the soil is wet, it becomes very difficult for that soil to actually dry.
23: Correct.
1: Because it's made it so difficult for the water to evaporate off the soil surface. Now, if you add the complication of the weed barrier in there, that just doubles everything that I just said. So water really has trouble reaching the roots if it's dry, really, really has trouble evaporating if it's not. And so I think that, what's happening here is a combination of overly wet soil and heat. Now, the blue muffins that you mentioned, those are Viburnum dentatum. Those are going to be much more moisture tolerant, I think, than the Viburnum that you have in these pictures. So I think that what's happened here is that those rocks really held a ton of moisture in the soil around the roots. Very often when you see that curling, it can indicate too much or too little water, but I really think that what I'm seeing there is it's been overwatered and got root rot.
23: I think it's a classic example. And you mentioned seeing the rock mulch in the picture. I immediately saw that too. But the second thing that I saw, Jane, was that grass, that lawn, is lush.
1: Mm.
23: It's beautiful. It's green, and it's August. Well, in that situation, what's happening here is what many people do along the lines of low maintenance, and that is they use their lawn irrigation to also water the plants. Mm-hmm. And when you have that situation, and I know I've always gotten on my high horse to talk about this, but I've seen it so many times, is that lawn irrigation is made for lawns, for turfs, and not for shrubs and plants like that. And you start to run into trouble when you take a full broad brush stroke and apply it to everything. That's my humble opinion.
1: No, that's a great point. And that is something I look for when I'm trying to diagnose underwatering versus overwatering, is if you see that lush lawn, you know, in most of the country that is getting a lot of supplemental irrigation. Now, what I would say to Jane or to anybody else about the sprinkler heads is you can adjust them.
23: Exactly.
1: You can actually change, you know, how much they spray, the direction that they spray. Different brands are adjustable differently. But you can, rather than have to say, oh, I can't possibly redo my irrigation system. Obviously, that's disruptive. It's expensive.
23: You don't have to.
1: But you can just take a screwdriver and just adjust that head so it's, you know, not delivering as much water to that area. There's lots of things you can do. But Jane, in the interest of keeping your solution low maintenance as these plants expire, just choose something that's going to be able to tolerate wet soil, like Sugar Shack Cephalanthus, more Blue Muffin Viburnums. Those are also very wet-tolerant, Winterberry Holly. There's all sorts of plants. So this is a great example of if you put the right plants for these conditions,
23: exactly,
1: you'll have a great landscape.
23: Mary Lou writes, I enjoy your podcast. Learn so much. We have a few fig trees on the north side of our home. They were planted 2 years ago. Two are dropping leaves after harvesting figs. There are some green figs still on the trees. It seems too early to see this happening. There were a couple of severe storms with high winds a few weeks ago. We're in northeastern part of Virginia, zone 8A. I appreciate your thoughts on this.
1: Yes. Well, Mary Lou, I have some bad news. don't worry, it's not that bad. But your figs have spider mites in a big way. And when you zoom in on those leaves, that kind of bronzy cast that they have, that is kind of a classic sign of spider mites. And I can actually see the little specks on the leaves, which I won't talk about what those are, but you can use your imagination. So this is a really bad case of spider mites. So the plant is stressed. The spider mites are sucking out all the juices. And you are going to need to treat the spider mites to treat this issue. You know, figs are not a plant that I think typically gets spider mites really badly, but there's a number of factors that can kind of come together to influence that. So the number one thing that I would do is make sure you are cleaning up all of that foliage that drops, because the spider mites are still on there. And so

0: art is going to influence their color. It's going to influence their flower size. And when you have something that is so heavily influenced by its environment, sure, it becomes really difficult to kind of peel off those layers and find out what it is. But ultimately, does the name matter that much? As long as you're happy with its performance, well, then you're happy with its performance and it can keep growing. Other hydrangeas, paniculatas, smooth hydrangeas, like Incredible, much easier. But when it comes to the Max, it is tricky. So I do my best, but if you're ever wondering, why can't they tell me exactly which hydrangea it is? That's probably why. We're going to take a little break. When we come back, we are going to continue our conversation on low maintenance. So please stay tuned.
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0: Okay.
16: 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And the reason it's a big deal to me is because I've spent a lot of time on radio. 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I started the first week of May 1993. And I wrote it down here. That means 33 years and 4 months of Saturday morning radio for me. Break it down further. That's 1,734 Saturdays that I've shared my Saturday morning with radio show listeners. And that comes to an end today. I love radio. The golden age of radio was the 1930s, 1940s, and of course, FDR and his fireside chats. He was really taking it on the chin from newspaper critics, and so he went around them and went right into your living room.

0: with the radio and with his calming voice, was very successful with radio broadcasting. People would argue that that was the golden age of radio broadcasting. However, I started in 1993, and something very significant, actually for me in my life, two significant things happened in 1996, 3 years after that. There was a boom in radio in the 1990s, and part of what caused that boom was the fact that there was the Telecommunications Act of 1996, which was signed into law by President Bill Clinton. Essentially, local little radio stations and that sort of thing were now to be gobbled up by major, large companies, and a lot of that uniqueness went away as far as radio is concerned, but it did cause an economic boom. Some people would refer to it as a bubble. In addition to that, I had started in radio in 1993 with my close friend, who in 1996 started getting headaches in January, and by June of that year had passed away from a brain tumor. And so 1996 was a real telling year for me, but I decided to continue on in radio, and all of a sudden, here I am, 1,734 episodes afterwards. The influences in my life as a baby boomer, I would have to say, were Paul Harvey, The Rest of the Story, Garrison Keillor, Prairie Home Companion, and I think it's part of the reason why I enjoy stories so much, and stories matter. You can deregulate all you want. Content still matters. And I still feel that way all these many years later. It's why I, for years, would end my radio show with the iconic line from Bill Murray in the movie Stripes, "You can't go, all the plants are going to die." Well, we're not going anywhere, Stacey. We are ending our radio version of the show, but we're going to continue doing the Gardening Simplified show.
1: 100%. We absolutely are. 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And you can join us. 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We're still going to be on first thing on Saturdays. The show will go live first thing on Saturdays. So we're really not changing very much, except we're just not going to do the radio version anymore.
0: You bet.
1: And I'm sorry that I had to be the one to end your long-standing West Michigan radio career. But we're still going to be around because we love talking plants and we love helping you garden. And we hope that we will continue to inspire you in these new ways without some of the constraints of radio. And I know we're both looking forward to, you know, not being bound by these segments and all of that. So please do. I hope you'll join us, and we're not done talking, actually, but just want to thank everybody in West Michigan who has listened and been supportive. And I know people freaked out for a little while when you weren't on air
0: right,
1: between your retirement and when Gardening Simplified started. So
0: yeah, everything has to come to an end, and it's been a great ride, and I would not change a thing. All right, well, let's get back to the low maintenance thing here a minute. I do want to mention interesting perspective, and that is foliage plants and house plants. Many people will dub a cactus or a succulent as a low maintenance plant, but it's not, because many people kill cactus, many people kill succulents. As a matter of fact, I would argue that pothos, philodendron, sansevierias, all of these plants are probably more low maintenance than a succulent or a cactus, which we tend to kill with kindness. So again, I go back to the issue of watering, Stacey. I still feel I'm trying to help answer the question about low maintenance plants. Sure, we can list low maintenance favorites. I happen to love spirea, double play dolly, potentilla, I consider a low maintenance plant.
1: Definitely.
0: And so we can argue about which plants are low maintenance as long as the day is long. However, I still believe taking the opportunity to utilize some of these new cultivars that are available today, understanding watering, that you can't necessarily have a set it and forget it watering approach, and then paying attention to the fall season, which I consider to be one of the most important seasons, if not the most important, because I'll be honest with you, I do more gardening in the fall than I do in the spring.
1: Interesting.
0: And so for me, at least from my humble perspective in the industry, that's how I see it.
1: Yeah. Well, you know, the interesting thing about what you're saying about the cacti and succulents,
0: yeah,
1: people say they're low maintenance and then they kill them by over maintaining them.
0: Exactly.
1: You know, when it comes to cacti and succulents, when in doubt, don't water. And I would say, you know, I've said this on the show so many times, but I have helped, as you have, thousands and thousands of gardeners over the years. And the number one reason people are killing their plants is not underwatering, it's overwatering. So if you want low maintenance, you kind of have to look at, maybe you are already over maintaining. Maybe it's lower maintenance than you think and you're working too hard for it.
0: Yeah, exactly. And to add a little controversy to this subject, I think I'm going to do it anyhow. And it is this, because there will be people who listening to this show or watching the show say, well, you've been talking about low maintenance the whole time and you haven't brought up the subject, native plants. Now, I saw this comment in social media just yesterday, and I bristled. And I say I bristled because I like that word, bristled. Anyhow, it feels almost horticultural.
1: It does, yeah.
0: Yeah. But this person said the most low-maintenance plants will be the ones that are native to your area. You probably won't have to water them, fertilize them, or amend the soil at all. I'm like, what? Don't throw that at me.
1: No.
0: Okay, because that's not the case. And again, I just, having been in the industry for 50 years, I am thrilled by the new cultivars, whether they're perennials, annuals, or shrubs, trees, that have been developed by great people that are available for us now to use in our landscapes. And in many cases, Stacy, do make our lives easier.
1: Yeah, absolutely. You know, a great example about this myth of native plants being lower maintenance is, you know, I live on top of a dune, very dry and sandy. Less than a mile away, there is a bayou that is full of things like cattails and rushes and carex. And just because those are native to within a mile of my home, if I took those plants and put them in my landscape, they would not be low maintenance at all. So of the factors that we were talking about in Plants on Trial, all of these things that kind of combine to make a plant low or high maintenance apply just as much to native plants as they would to non-native plants. You always need to match the reality of your site, the conditions that you're actually gardening in, with the conditions that the plants need. Even if you're willing to do more maintenance, the plants, you know, will basically not live unless you go to great lengths. And who wants to do that?
0: Yeah.
1: I just want a plant that wants to live in my yard. And, you know, as much as I love gardening, I don't ever want to make more unnecessary work for myself by deciding that all of a sudden I want to grow cattails and now I need to like truck in muck every season to, you know, have a cattail bed.
0: Well said. I couldn't have said it better. Well, this was fun. Thank you, Stacy.
1: Thank you, Rick.
0: Thank you, Adriana. And thank you. Thank you to the radio show listeners who have listened all these years. And look for us on YouTube and podcast, because we're going to continue on with the Gardening Simplified show. We're not going anywhere and the plants aren't going to die. Have yourself a great weekend.
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12: This is a Fox News Alert. New U.S. strikes on Iran. I'm Jack Callahan, Fox News. The U.S. military targeting missile launch sites on an island in the Strait of Hormuz. Fox's Jill Nato with details.
13: CENTCOM says Islamic Revolutionary Guard Corps forces were observed preparing to launch rockets with sea mines into the Strait of Hormuz. The U.S. military also says they had just completed clearing mines out of the strait last week. So new American strikes took out two Iranian launchers before those mines could get into the water. Iran's Revolutionary Guard says several soldiers and citizens were killed and injured in the attack. The fighting comes just days after the Trump administration said it's increasing economic pressure to try to end its war with Iran rather than military action. Jill Nato, Fox News.
12: And Fox News has learned U.S. forces in Jordan are being fired upon in retaliation, although CENTCOM says most of those missiles have been intercepted. Nepal recovering after deadly flooding swept through the region last week. Fox's Stephanie Bennett reports.
14: Nepal's tourism board provided an update saying 289 missing foreign nationals have been rescued, including two Americans. But the situation is growing more dire by the day. Heavy rains swelled rivers and lakes upstream. Those rising water levels forced crews to completely stop rescue operations at times. Trying to get teams and supplies into the area is also extremely challenging. Flood warnings were sent to residents' phones telling them to get to higher ground. Crews focused on rescuing hundreds of people, possibly trapped inside tunnels at a hydropower project in Nepal.
12: At least 800 people are dead, more than 3,000 missing. President Trump escalating his trade war with Canada, posting on social media Canadian companies wanting to do business with the U.S. need to move here to avoid newly imposed U.S. tariffs. Americans listening to Fox News.
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12: Venezuela is agreeing to provide the U.S. with up to 65 billion barrels of oil, which both sides call historic. Fox's Alex Hogan reports from the White House.
28: The acting president of Venezuela, Delcy Rodriguez, said that this is a first step toward economic recovery. She went on to explain that Venezuela will contribute the oil and industry, and the U.S. will contribute the capital and technology to develop it further. President Trump today on Truth Social said the oil will fill up the strategic national reserves. It's unclear how quickly this deal could provide oil for the reserves, which have dropped to a more than 40-year low. Secretary of State Marco Rubio writing a part for this Venezuelan people, this deal will bring nearly nearly $100 billion in private investment to support thousands of high-paying jobs and drive the reconstruction of Venezuela's economy.
12: Venezuela's acting president.